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4: I'm Ed Benkin. The third round of the U.S. Open is in the books, and Wyndham Clark remains comfortably atop the leaderboard. He has a six-stroke lead over four golfers at 7-under. After finishing even on the day in round three, four of the golfers are seven back of the lead, even for the tournament. To baseball, where the Marlins won for the seventh time in 10 games. They picked up a win over San Francisco.
5: This is the 84th pitch. Tanner Roberto hits a ball high in the air out to left. That is deep. Schmidt is back, and it's gone. Put it in the sky and see how far it goes. Big Bert with a beauty of a bomb.
4: That call on 104.3 WQAM as the Marlins double up the Giants 6-3. The Padres get a home run for Manny Machado. They beat the Rangers 6-4 in 10 innings. The Braves get a walk-off. They down the Brewers 4-3. A couple of games going on now. The Phillies rolling past the Mets. It is now 8-0. Also, the Guardians on top of the Astros big by a count of 6-1. College World Series today. Oklahoma beat North Carolina 9-3. The Sooners lead the best of three, 1-0. NBA news, according to ESPN, Shams Charania, free agent guard Connor Gillespie is returning to Phoenix with a four-year, $48 million deal. At the World Cup, Ecuador and Caraco are scoreless in the first in Kansas City. Earlier, the Netherlands defeated Sweden 5-1. Germany over the Ivory Coast 2-1. WNBA, as the Fever fall to the Dream 113-96, despite 26 points of the day from Caitlin Clark.
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10: No other professional sport knows how to turn the page quicker than the NBA. The Knicks just won the championship, and now we start to look ahead for the other 29 teams. As we are moving forward here on Primetime, ESPN Radio, the ESPN app. You could turn to SiriusXM Channel 80. Lance Meadow, Harry Lyles Jr. with you. We take you up till 10 p.m. Eastern. We are on Giannis Watch. And it's possible a trade can be orchestrated before we sign off. But in addition to that, the draft is less than a week away. And there is a lot of buzz surrounding A.J. DiBonsa as well as Darren Peterson from Kansas. And DiBonsa, the big man from BYU, who is a minus 475 favorite to be the number

0: So maybe a change in history. It's amazing. The Knicks win one championship. All of a sudden, it changes the outlook for everybody else in the NBA. We'll try to make sense of that, as well as get you caught up on the rest of the big stories across sports coming up on Primetime, ESPN Radio, and the ESPN app.
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4: Where will the Greek Freak wind up? The excitement for Team USA in the World Cup. Just a few headlines making the rounds on this Saturday, with plenty still happening across the board as we recover from the NBA Finals and now look ahead to an extremely busy offseason. This is prime time here on ESPN Radio, the ESPN app, SiriusXM Channel 80, presented by Progressive Insurance. Lance Meadow, Harry Lyles Jr. with you as we take you up till 10 p.m. Eastern. And speaking of headlines, it's only appropriate that we bring in our producer, Nick Carty, to take us through maybe some of the other storylines that are falling under the radar today and what perhaps we may be missing. So, Nick, the floor is yours.
5: Thank you. A bit of a note back here. While you guys were in that last segment, or actually it spanned two segments, we saw the Phillies just absolutely obliterate the Mets in the third inning. They put up an eight spot, but this is the fun part of it, if you will. Kyle Schwarber came to the plate twice, and both times the ball went further than 450 feet off his bat. So it's the first time in, I guess, StatCast era that they have tracking of home runs since 2006 that somebody hit two home runs

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13: So see, now we're going above our quota in terms of how many times this song has been played here on primetime on ESPN Radio, the ESPN app, SiriusXM, Channel 80. I brought it up to our production team, Harry. This song is synonymous with 94 and 99. That was when the Knicks lost two finals. I don't know if you could get away with tapping back into the archives, as it is Lance Beddow and Harry Lyles Jr. here with you, taking you up till 10 p.m. Eastern. So I would say the jury is still out whether or not Knick fans can still embrace that song.
14: I think in their defense, what you're doing now is you're putting those good vibes on it. You're giving it a fresh flavor, you know. Because, as you know, when I hear that, I go back to 1999. That was one of the first NBA Finals I remember. But again, this is a new day, Lance. The Knicks are NBA champions again. And I don't necessarily endorse all of this.
13: Well, I don't know. Based on how you're setting up our production team, Harry, I don't know. I'm a bit skeptical here.
14: I like to put on a good show, you know? But I got to give them their due, man. They did the damn thing.
13: They did. And they pulled.

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3: Making sense of a lot happening in the world of sports. 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
6: 1-2. Swing and a fly ball. Well hit. Out to right field. If it's fair, it is gone. It is gone. Goodbye. Home run. That's a winner for Atlanta. A walk-off for Ozzie Albies. 4-3 is going to be the final when Albies comes through all the way around. He'll be mobbed at home plate. Wow, wow, wow.
3: ESPN Radio with the call. A 4-3 victory for the Braves in walk-off fashion. Atlanta is 48-27. They are 8 games up on the Phillies, who are hammering the Mets as we speak. The Brewers, after dropping the first two of the series, now falling to 40-45-29. But both teams leading their respective divisions. And there's a Braves team that is plus 102 in run differential, Harry. You certainly have to be pleased with how things are falling into play. And I know the Dodgers are still a huge obstacle, but outside of LA, I think it's really up for

0: is that the right mindset to even have?
1: If this were our first rodeo in Giannis trade talks, I think that they would do that. I think given the back and forth that we've had and the fact that Jimmy Haslam came out and put a deadline on it, and I don't think he necessarily did that because he was doing that for himself. I think he did that because he's tired of this, right? You don't usually hear an owner come out and just say that. It sounds like they are tired of Giannis. They are tired of this back and forth. They want to know where the franchise stands and where it's going. And so because of that, I think that they're probably going to be less inclined to take care of Giannis in this situation as opposed to had this been the first, like I said, go around on trade talks.
0: And Harry mentioned Jimmy Haslam. No, we are not making this up. He owns the Browns and he's got a 25% stake in the Bucks. How crazy would it be? And we're really going to have to go deep into the archives that an owner of two different franchises would ship two superstars out of town in the same offseason. I'm referring to Myles Garrett going to the Rams from Cleveland and now Giannis going elsewhere. I mean, that has to be a first.
1: Hey, forget them players, right? Not picks, but players. That's not an offseason that I would sign up for as an owner, but to each their own, right?
0: What a PG-13 ending to this program by Harry Lyles Jr. I like to forget the players as opposed to another term that perhaps some of us were thinking.
1: Disney company.
0: That is going to wrap up shop for Harry Lyles Jr. I'm Lance Medow. Game night coming up next on ESPN Radio and the ESPN app.
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0: 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Tarik Skubal could be on the move here as we start to approach the trade deadline in Major League Baseball. We are rounding out the month of June. July 31st will ultimately be the day. And we talk about Tarik Skubal, who is a pending free agent. Tigers likely don't have the money to sign him and get him forward, so it looks like he'll be on the move. Jeff Passan, ESPN senior MLB insider, says everybody's interested for trading for Skubal at the deadline.
1: Nobody can't use the best pitcher in the world. That's the thing about the trade deadline, guys. When there are position players being moved, the markets for them tend to be a little bit more shallow because you need to have a very specific need and then go out and get that. And, you know, there aren't a whole lot of matches sometimes for position players. Everyone can use a pitcher. Everyone can use the guy who you would pick if you have one game to be pitched in modern baseball. That's Tarik Skubal. So, yeah, of course the Dodgers would love to add him to a

0: as one of those teams. But, man, for me, I like those Braves. And again, I get it with the pieces in terms of the farm system, and maybe the Braves don't have that. Okay, but if they are able to pull it off, that's the team I think he should go. I would like to see him go to.
1: If the Rays were to pull it off, it would be very reminiscent, and I'll hit the rewind button here, to the year that the Brewers acquired CC Sabathia just for the run to the postseason. They came up short, but that's what it feels like it would be, because obviously they didn't resign and the Yankees did. But regardless, that's a spot where I think if that's the case, it's a short-term deal for the Tampa Bay Rays. Certainly would throw things upside down in a very wide-open American League, to say the least. So we'll see where Ascubel goes and how that all comes up here at the trade deadline. Up next, was it an overlooked blunder? It's game night on ESPN Radio, the ESPN app, and SiriusXM Channel 80.
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13: I'm Ed Benkin. Round three of the U.S. Open is in the books, and Wyndham Clark continues to set the pace. He was the top leaderboard with a four-stroke lead after two rounds. He now has a six-stroke lead after going even in the third round at 7-under for the tournament. Four other golfers are seven back of the lead, and four others are six back of the lead. Now to baseball. Games going on. The Dodgers are looking for win number five in a row.
14: However, they trail.

0: I think there's a world where that happens. I mean, it's just a question of what you value more than anything else. And Brunson has continually showed you the makeup of who he is and the makeup of his game and why he's such a big player for any team. That said, you know, there's also an argument you might take Brunson over Luka, but are you taking Brunson over Giannis? Are you taking Brunson over SGA? Are you taking Brunson over Tatum?
1: Yeah, I mean, I wouldn't go that far. Maybe not SGA, not Tatum. One of the reasons I would take him over Luka, he's available. That was part of the problem with the Lakers last year. Like, Luka wasn't available. He's hurt, right? So even
0: often.
1: So from that vantage point, and by the way, when Brunson is hurt, he plays. So just from that vantage point, I would take Brunson over Luka.
0: Yeah, and that's, you know, availability, the most important ability, right? Like, that's the reality of where we are with this whole thing. But it's interesting. I mean, you know, the context of this will continue to take shape. As I said, the whole thing isn't written yet. I mean, part of my concern with the Knicks running it back again the way they are is they were incredibly fortunate when it came to lack of injuries. Not only in the postseason, but in the regular season as well. I mean, Brunson missed, I think, a couple of weeks with a hamstring strain or something in his lower body. But regardless, the point is that, like, you can't expect to get that same level of injury fortune for a second straight year. And that's part of what, to me, makes it look like, you know, there is plenty of time to decide what this is all going to be before we have to make any definitive conclusions of what the Mavericks, you know, where their biggest mistake was. But compounding, right, they're both bad mistakes right. At this point. Neither one of them looks good. There's not a world where you're saying, okay, you can give up one over the other, but you gave them both up. And that's part of the problem for Dallas, and that continues to be what's going to plague this organization going forward until they get this thing right. All right, up next, is he worth the risk and the headache? That's next game on ESPN Radio and the ESPN app.
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1: 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Winning.

0: their soccer knowledge, you know, dwarfs anything I know anything about, okay? And I know a lot about nothing. That said, you can give me four of these guys in a room with a couple of pints, and let's talk soccer all night, baby. I have a thousand questions. I could watch these guys read directions on a bar of soap and be excited.
1: Yeah, I'll leave that to you, Zeno. I'll leave that to you.
0: I'm just saying. You know what Stewart didn't give us? A swashbuckling reference. Swashbuckling. That was the word of the day last weekend on game night. Swashbuckling. So if you don't use that word, start to bring it into your vernacular. I know I have.
1: Okay, I will. Thank you for that. I will, as a matter of fact.
0: It's not swashbuckling is not just for pirates, in case you were wondering. All right. You can use it in any other sort of, you know, any other sort of sentence. It works for you. All right, up next, how far can we go? We'll find out. It's Game Night on ESPN Radio.
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0: it's a favorable draw, and that's a good thing for the United States. 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
12: I'm Ed Bankin. The third round of the U.S. Open was completed earlier, and Wyndham Clark remains comfortably atop the leaderboard. He has a six-stroke lead over four golfers. He is at 7-under through three rounds. To baseball, earlier today, the Tigers picked up a win over the White Sox. Tarek Skubal wasn't on the mound, but was yesterday, and ESPN's Buster Olney says he will still be a top trade target.
13: Tarek Skubal yesterday, he wasn't great, but he had his moments, just like he did in his first start back when he touched 100 miles per hour. And how he threw in that game is not going to depress any contending teams from going after him.
12: The Tigers' final today over the White Sox was 4-1. Game still in progress in the majors, as several teams are still in action. The Dodgers are trailing the Orioles 3-0 over trying to snap Los Angeles' four-game winning streak. The Twins having their way in Arizona, leading 16-0, out hitting Arizona 19-1. Angels lead the A's 6-0, and the Red Sox lead the Mariners by a count of 5-1. At the World Cup, Ecuador and Carrasco played to a scoreless draw. Germany beat Ivory Coast 2-1, and the Netherlands

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0: that yet. But I don't know that Jerry Jones, one way or another, has any effect on that. Once the roster's set, it's not up to him to call plays and everything else. Sure, he's going to critique it out loud. He's going to talk about it out loud. He's going to be boisterous about it. But I don't know how much of that he controls. So up next, is it a franchise cornerstone player? It's Game Night on ESPN Radio.
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10: I'm Ed Benkin, three rounds down and one to go for the U.S. Open in Long Island. And right now, it's Wyndham Clark's tournament to lose. He is atop the leaderboard with a six-stroke lead over four other golfers. He came into round three at 7-under. He left round three at 7-under after finishing even on the day. Four of the golfers are seven back of the lead. Now to baseball, where earlier tonight, the Phillies clobbered the Mets 15-3. Kyle Schwarber had three home runs, and Bryce Harper hit for the cycle. Harper was asked the last time he accomplished that feat.
11: College, yeah. Super regionals, 7-for-7, four homers in a cycle. So, yeah, pretty cool.
10: Meanwhile, there are games going on in the majors. The Mariners ended the night with a half-game lead in the AL West over the A's. It appears it'll stay that way. In the eighth inning, the Red Sox lead the Mariners 5-1. In the seventh, It's the Angels on top of the A's, 7-0. The Dodgers are going for their fifth win in a row, but they'll need a ninth-inning rally. They trail the ninth against Baltimore, 3-0. And Minnesota's blowing out Arizona, 16-2. The Twins with 20 hits on the night as they continue to play in the seventh inning. At the World Cup, a game going on now in Mexico. Japan leading Tunisia in the first half, 1-0. Ecuador and Carrasco played to a scoreless draw. The Netherlands beat Sweden 5-1. Germany over the Ivory Coast by a count of 2-1. NBA news, according to ESPN, Shams Charania. Free agent guard Colin Gillespie is coming back to the Phoenix Suns with a new four-year deal worth $48 million. College Baseball World Series today. Oklahoma beat North Carolina 9-3. They lead the best of three series, 1-0.
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0: that guy is a scorer, bona fide scorer. And so for me, you can't go wrong, but I would prefer DeBonchet at this point.
1: Well, the draft is going to be very interesting, and the amount of trades that may happen, and you know what is available. I wonder if the Hawks are going to sign Trae Young before or after the draft, if they're going to make that move. I think that's, you know, an interesting piece for them to figure out what their future looks like and what does it change what they do, right? Because let's say, for argument's sake, they don't re-sign, or it's still out there. I mean, you kind of need a point guard in Washington, don't you?
0: Oh, you're talking about the Wizards re-signing?
1: Wizards, yeah.
0: Okay, got
1: what
0: it.
1: What did I say?
0: Yeah.
1: Did I say something else? I'm sorry.
0: The
1: Wizards.
0: Yeah, sorry.
1: Hawks.
0: Yeah.
1: Sorry,
0: okay.
1: Freudian slip. If the Wizards don't re-sign Trey, or they can't get him under a deal before the draft, like, does that change what they do? You need a point guard.
0: Yeah,
1: you need somebody.
0: Man. I agree. It does. It has to.
2: Like, Bob Carrington can't be carrying the load at the point guard position.
1: No, and again, but I don't think you go up and get Darius Haycutt for the number one overall pick in the draft, so you can trade out and try to get more assets. I mean, that's, you know, a scenario that looks viable.
0: Man, if you're Washington, you're talking about Trae Young averaging, what, close to 10 assists a game? Mm-hmm. He's a bona fide scorer and can distribute. You got to sign. And I get it. He opted out of the, what, $49 million or whatever. And right move. I mean, you want to get a long-term deal. I got to take him at his word, Zeno, that he wants to be in Washington. And why wouldn't he want to be in Washington? He's going to be a star. That is what Washington has needed. Get that guy. Get the rest of these guys. Now you're on your way.
1: Well, that's, cards for the horse here. Let's see how the rest of the offseason plays out for them, as we don't get to the draft, for another week or so. But it'll be interesting to see how it all shakes out. All right, coming up next, what's it like to be treated like a king? We'll answer that question. Game Night on ESPN Radio.
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14: On Harper, here's the pitch. Swung on, line towards left center field. That'll be down for a hit. It's going to go up the alley and all the way to the wall. Turner will score. Schwarber is coming around third. He's going to score. Harper's going to try for third. The throw home is not in time. Harper throws his hands in the air, pumps a fist. He's got a triple, and he's just hit for the cycle.
15: Now there's some emotion from Bryce Harper we haven't seen in a while.
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1: That's what it sounded like on Sports Radio 94 WIP in Philly. 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Bryce Harper, again, hitting for the cycle. When was the last time Bryce Harper hit for the cycle? He'll tell you right here.
16: College. Yeah. Super regionals. 7-for-7. 4 homers in a cycle. So, yeah, pretty cool.
1: That's a good day. You have a single, a double, a triple, and 4 home runs. Seems like a good day.
0: And then on top of that, to the hardest thing to get is the triple. You get the triple on the last hit, right? That's the icing on the cake for Bryce Harper.
1: Another guy who hit a ton during his playing career, Phillies manager Don Mattingly, on if he ever hit for the cycle during his playing days.
17: Never. Kidding me? Probably should have looked it up. You know, I've seen stolen bases in my life, so the triples didn't come very often. I turned a lot of triples into doubles.
1: Yeah. Here, Mattingly said, I turned a lot of triples into doubles. It's supposed to be the other way around, but you get the point. We were talking earlier, and I asked you, because there's about the same number of them in MLB history, the number of times a player has hit for a cycle and the number of no-hitters. Would you rather throw a no-hitter or hit it for their cycle? I pick the cycle. I think it's cooler. Chicks take the long ball. Triples are fun, and it's a lot more exciting, and it doesn't take as long.
0: Yeah. No. Again, I guess I'm. Again, pitchers aren't going as long, and it seems nowadays at least a little bit harder to throw the no hitter. I mean, what did Nolan Ryan throw? How many of those did he throw?
1: 7. Right?
0: As great as he was, 7.
1: Yeah,
0: he threw
1: 7.
0: I mean, the guy. But again, you're talking about a back in the day pitcher. So I don't know.
1: Well, let's get the view from another former MLB player, Doug Glanville, ESPN MLB analyst, joins us. Doug, we were debating. And you're a former MLB player. I know you weren't a pitcher, but considering in Major League Baseball history, there's about the same number of times a player's hit for a cycle and the same number of no-hitters. What would you rather do, hit for a cycle or throw a no-hitter?
18: I pitched back in a heartbeat at University of Pennsylvania for like an inning or two. So that's a great question. I know I'm so biased as a hitter because I never hit for the cycle other than a spring training game. And I think it's certainly cool. But I have to say, like, the no-hitter is probably more impressive just in terms of it in isolation because, you know, you're pitching, you're throwing usually 9 innings, I guess, now is all these collective no-hitters. Cycle is a little bit of a happenstance thing, you know. The skill factor is not quite the same as somebody dealing for 9 innings, so... I'll go with a no-hitter.
1: I still took the cycle. Chicks take the long ball. Triples are cool, and it seems like a lot more fun. No-hitters
0: you're talking about a former hitter. That's what I'm saying. This is what I'm saying.
18: Working with John Shambi, for example, he doesn't even like the cycle because he's like, if you get to your fourth at bat and you only need a single for a cycle, wouldn't you rather hit a home run? it's like, isn't that better? So I do understand, like, there's a randomness to cycles, right? It's just like, I've had 4 hits in a game before, and it just happened.

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1: 850 KOA. Both teams with a leadoff home run here to start the game. Rockies grab one more in the third, and that's all that was needed here. Colorado wins 2-1 for the Rockies. They're 4-2 in their last six games overall. Paul Skeens, 0-5 in his last seven starts. Pittsburgh has lost all seven games. Again, that last win, May 12th against Colorado, and that was in Pittsburgh. Nationals Rays, Tampa with the best home record in baseball this season. They've won five straight against the Nats as well. Nationals trying not to fall out of the NL East race before July. We move to the ninth. Nationals lead 3-2.
2: Now pitch swung on and line to deep left center field. This one way back, and this one is gone. Goodbye. A home run for Dylan Cruz, the deepest part of Tropicana Field to the left of dead center field. Bang, zoom goes Dylan Cruz with a titanic shot. And it's now the Nationals 4, the Rays 2.
1: Nationals Radio Network, a 442-foot home run, longest of his career. Rays plate one in the bottom of the ninth, but it wasn't enough. Nationals win it 4-3. Nationals win snaps the five-game losing streak versus the Rays. For the Rays, the loss snaps a four-game home win streak. Giants, Marlins. Marlins winner of six straight at home, longest streak in baseball. And they were rolling until they dropped Friday night's game in Miami. The Marlins would get this one, though, 6-3. And we're back to Shinnecock Hills when we return. SportsCenter All Night continues. It's ESPN Radio.
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4: Chris, we begin with baseball, where a pair of home runs for Travis Pizzano led the Guardians to a win over the Astros and sole possession of first place in the AL Central. The call from WTAM 1100.
5: The 1-2. Swung on, and that's hit high in the air to right. This is deep. Way back there. Home run Pizzano. He's done it again. Second time tonight. What a night going for Travis Pizzano.
2: Number 4.
4: In Texas, the Rangers and Padres went to extra innings before a 10th inning blast by Manny Machado led San Diego to a victory, as heard on 97.3 The Fan.
5: Manny swings, hits it in the air, deep to left center field. Freeman's going back. He turns to watch. This one, gonna go! Manny Machado!

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17: 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Giannis watching full swing, moving day at the U.S. Open, and familiar foes go at it in the W. We take you right to the diamond, though. Mets-Phillies, Christopher Sanchez on the mound for Philly. Strong night from him, but this one was all about the bats. And take your pick in the first.
15: 2-0, and Harper swings, hits a high fly ball deep right field. Back at the wall is Wagaman looking up, and it is gone. And Harper, with a towering solo shot to straightaway right field, hits his 16th of the year, and the Phillies lead 1-0.
17: 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Then in the third, Kyle Schwarber gets going.
18: The pitch.
15: Swung on, hit deep. And it's on its way to the second deck. Kyle Schwarber way up into the second deck. How do you do it, partner? I mean, are you kidding me? That's number 26 on the season. It's 4-0 Phillies.
17: Schwarber went yard again minutes later, and it's an 8-run third for Philadelphia. We moved to the fifth. Harper saw Schwarber's 2 home runs and said, I'll raise you.
18: On Harper, here's the pitch.
15: Swung on, line towards left center field. That'll be down for a hit. It's going to go up the alley and all the way to the wall. Turner will score. Schwarber is coming around third. He's going to score. Harper's going to try for third. The throw home is not in time. Harper throws his hands in the air, pumps a fist. He's got a triple, and he's just hit for the cycle.

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5: 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Chris Burnett with you here on SportsCenter All Night. NFL minicamps officially in the books. Up next, training camp. Joe Burrow, a hot topic anytime he steps to the mic. Sounds like he's pretty encouraged by what he's seen so far from his Bengals. He had this to say this week.
6: I want everybody talking about the Bengals. I want everybody talking about what I'm saying in my press conferences. And is he, you know, you go back and watch what I said before 2019 season at LSU, you know, I feel very similarly about this team. You know, I'm so excited to get started and get moving. And I wish we would ramp this right into training camp so we can continue to improve. Cause I feel like, you know, there's so much greatness that we're going to be able to achieve this year. I'm just excited to get going.
5: Man, that's strong words from the decorated QB. Unsportsmanlike's Chris Canty keeping it real, though, with what he heard there.
1: All of this hot air, all of this talking, I've never known somebody that has accomplished anything in the modern era of the National Football League that had to come out and say, yeah, we're going to be the champions this year. Usually when teams are contending for titles, they're very quiet because they're focused on the task at hand. They focus on winning the day. And if you stack enough of those days, then guess what? You'll find yourself in a place that you really want to be with a chance to hold up the Lombardi Trophy at the end of the season. So when it comes to the Cincinnati Bengals of it all, I'll believe it when I see it. Right now, it just sounds like a lot of hot air from Joe Burrow, and I don't necessarily know that that's going to lead to where the Bengals want to go.
5: So talking season in full swing. Bengals will open the 2026 season on Sunday, September 13th at home against the Buccaneers. SportsCenter All Night, ESPN Radio, back to the diamond, Reds-Yankees. New York entered with a 3-game lead in the American League. The Reds, well, Friday was bad. They looked lost at times in a 5-0 rout. This one was easy. Just try not to lose again. Reds up 2-1, top of the fifth.
7: 2-1. He swings and blasts this high in the air, deep left field. Caballero's back, and that ball is gone. Well, he does keep with the trend. His third hit in his last 43 at-bats, and they're all homers. This one worth three, and the Reds have opened up a 6-1 lead.
5: 700 WLW. Cincinnati takes a commanding lead 6-1, but the Reds weren't done yet in the eighth.
7: The 2-2 pitch. Swung on, and Stewart barrels it to the left center field gap. That's going to get down and go all the way to the wall, and they're all going to score. Trevino, Arroyo. Now done, all home on a bases-clearing knockout punch double by Sal Stewart to put the Reds up 9-1 in the eighth.
5: And Stewart matched a career-high 6

0: check today. So call 888-665-0696 today. That's 888-665-0696. And manage your diabetes as easy as...
1: Hey, Tiger fans, this is Ben McDonald. 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
2: 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From our wood-fired oysters maison, oysters, shrimp, and crab meat baked in our spicy butter, to jumbo Louisiana shrimp and scallops done in a similar fashion. Ooey, gooey goodness that rivals our signature crab cakes. You know the crab cake I'm talking about, right? Stabs Prime on Jefferson Highway, where there ain't no cake in that crab cake, and plenty of other Louisiana seafood.

0: win it here 7-0. The Angels shut out their opponent for the seventh time this season, tied with the Red Sox for third most such games in the American League behind the Yankees and the Rangers. They each have 8. And the Angels snap a streak of 5 straight losses versus the Athletics. We're not done in the W. More when SportsCenter All Night continues. It's ESPN Radio.
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7: Chris, we begin with baseball, where a pair of home runs for Travis Pizzano led the Guardians to a win over the Astros and sole possession of first place in the AL Central. The call from WTAM 1100.
8: The 1-2. Swung on, and that's hit high in the air to right. This is deep. Way back there. Home run Pizzano. He's done it again. Second time tonight. What a night going for Travis Pizzano.
5: Number 4.
7: In Texas, the Rangers and Padres went to extra innings before a 10th inning blast by Manny Machado led San Diego to a victory, as heard on 97.3 The Fan.
8: Manny swings, hits it in the air, deep to left center field. Freeman's going back. He turns to watch. This one, gonna go! Manny Machado, a 3-run go-ahead homer in the 10th. And the Padres are back ahead. It's 6-3.
5: Number 3.
7: In Philadelphia, the Phillies blew out the Mets as Kyle Schwarber blasted 3 home runs. 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
9: 1-1, the pitch. Swung on, hit high in the air, deep right field. If it's fair, it is gone. It is gone! Right down the line, Kyle Schwarber, number 3 on the night. 28 on the year for the Major League leader.
5: Number 2.
7: In Atlanta, 2 of the top teams in the National League did battle, and a walk-off in the 9th gave the Braves a win over the Brewers, as heard on ESPN Radio.
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10: Swing and a fly ball. Well hit. Out to right field. If it's fair, it is gone.

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1: Swung on, line to his left center field. That'll be down for a hit. It's going to go up the alley and all the way to the wall. Turner will score. Schwarber is coming around third. He's going to score. Harper's going to try for third. The throw home is not in time. Harper throws his hands in the air, pumps a fist. He's got a triple, and he's just hit for the cycle.
2: And that was Harper's first cycle of his Major League Baseball career. 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It has been a season to forget for two of the most successful franchises in league history. Phoenix with just four wins this year. Seattle, just three in the third quarter.
3: Slipping to the hoop, mid position.
2: And the Mercury grabbed the win 93-73. It snaps a four-game losing streak for them. Kaylee Cooper, 17 points, 7 rebounds. It's her 12th game this season with 15-plus points. That's tied for the fourth most in the WNBA. And Alyssa Thomas for Phoenix, 8 points, 9 rebounds. She had to exit the game in the second half with an injury. And it just gets worse for the Storm.

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12: Coming up, big day in baseball, cycles, walk-offs, the greatest show on dirt. 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Giannis watching full swing, moving day at the U.S. Open, and familiar foes go at it in the W. We take you right to the diamond, though. Mets, Phillies, Christopher Sanchez on the mound for Philly. Strong night from him, but this one was all about the bats. And take your pick in the first.
10: 2-0, and Harper swings, hits a high fly ball deep right field. Back at the wall is Wagaman looking up, and it is gone. And Harper with a towering solo shot to straightaway right field. It's his 16th of the year, and the Phillies lead 1-0.
12: 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Then in the third, Kyle Schwarber gets going.
13: The pitch.
10: Swung on, hit deep. And it's on its way to the second deck. Kyle Schwarber way up into the second deck. How do you do it, partner? I mean, are you kidding me? That's number 26 on the season. It's 4-0 Phillies.
12: Schwarber went yard again minutes later, and it's an 8-run third for Philadelphia. We moved to the fifth. Harper saw Schwarber's two home runs and said, I'll raise you.
13: On Harper, here's the pitch.
10: Swung on, line towards left center field. That'll be down for a hit. It's going to go up the alley and all the way to the wall. Turner will score. Schwarber is coming around third. He's going to score. Harper's going to try for third. The throw home is not in time. Harper throws his hands in the air, pumps a fist. He's got a triple, and he's just hit for the cycle.
14: There's some emotion from Bryce Harper we haven't seen in a while.
10: The first Philly to hit for the cycle in 2023.
12: And only the sixth player in baseball in the last 50 years to hit for the cycle in the fifth inning or earlier. And guess what? Schwarber wasn't done yet either. In the seventh, Philly's up 13-3.
13: 1-1. The

0: One, world number one Scottie Scheffler among them, vying for the career Grand Slam. Clark has been here before, though, 2023 to be exact. How exactly is this one different?
1: Yeah, I would say I'm definitely a lot more confident and believe I can do it. I'd say in 23, there was still doubts, or not necessarily doubts, but like I hadn't done it. And so there was a lot of unknown. And now that I have done it, I know I can do it and I can do it again. And so I'll definitely lean on that experience and other experiences from when I've won that, hey, I can break through and do this again.
0: Clark and Scheffler, the final pair on Sunday. They'll tee it up at 2:30 Eastern time. Only two players in U.S. Open history have overcome a six-shot 54-hole deficit to win. Arnold Palmer and Johnny Miller. SportsCenter All Night, ESPN Radio in the W. These two have done this before. Fever Dream on ABC meeting for the third time this season. They've split the first two games. It's the eighth matchup between Caitlin Clark and Angel Reese in the WNBA. Dream got the dub on Thursday, and it was Reese making some history early.
2: Ray all the way in. Can't finish Reese. Her 1,000th career rebound. The fastest in WNBA history to reach that plateau.
0: So a big game from her. Clark did her best to keep pace.
2: Mitchell can't hit. Boston battling, winning. Looking for Clark. Finds her on the cut, and Clark will lay it in. Beautiful pass from Aaliyah Boston, and Clark now has 23.
0: It wouldn't be enough, though. The Dream roll in this one, 113-96. It's the Dream's most points in a game in franchise history. That's now 100 points in three straight games. Tied for the longest streak in WNBA history. Angel Reese, 18 points, 8 rebounds. Caitlin Clark, 26 points, 7 assists. Clark, after the game, on the Fever, blowing a second-half lead.
3: Yeah, I mean, I think she's got to take care of the ball better, and that's just with me. So just focusing on that. And then, you know, what we did well in the first half was playing transition spray, find open people, and then really hard to do that when all we do is foul and they score. Like, we didn't play in transition at all in the second half because of that.
0: And up next, Burroughs, Bengals, and more from the ballpark. SportsCenter All Night continues. 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
5: 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Chris Burnett with you here on SportsCenter All Night. NFL minicamps officially in the books. Up next, training camp. Joe Burrow, a hot topic anytime he steps to the mic. Sounds like he's pretty encouraged by what he's seen so far from his Bengals. He had this to say this week.
6: I want everybody talking about the Bengals. I want everybody talking about what I'm saying in my press conferences. I mean, is he, you know, you go back and watch what I said before 2019 season at LSU. You know, I feel very similarly about this team. You know, I'm so excited to get started and get moving. And I wish we would ramp this right into training camp so we can continue to improve. Because I feel like, you know, there's so much greatness that we're going to be able to achieve this year. I'm just excited to get going.
5: Man. That's strong words from the decorated QB. Unsportsmanlike's Chris Canty keeping it real, though, with what he heard there.
7: All of this hot air, all of this talking, I've never known somebody that has accomplished anything in the modern era of the National Football League that had to come out and say, yeah, we're going to be the champions this year. Usually when teams are contending for titles, they're very quiet because they're focused on the task at hand. They focus on winning the day. And if you stack enough of those days, then guess what? You'll find yourself in a place that you really want to be with a chance to hold up the Lombardi Trophy at the end of the season. So when it comes to the Cincinnati Bengals of it all, I'll believe it when I see it. Right now, it just sounds like a lot of hot air from Joe Burrow, and I don't necessarily know that that's going to lead to where the Bengals want to go.
5: So talking season in full swing. Bengals will open the 2026 season on Sunday, September 13th at home against the Buccaneers. SportsCenter All Night, ESPN Radio, back to the diamond. Reds, Yankees. New York entered with a 3-game lead in the American League. The Reds, well, Friday was bad. They looked lost at times in a 5-0 rout. This one was easy. Just try not to lose again. Reds up 2-1, top of the fifth.
8: 2-1. He swings and blasts this high in the air, deep left field. Caballero's back, and that ball is gone. Well, he does keep with the trend. His third hit in his last 43 at-bats, and they're all homers. This one worth three, and the Reds have opened up a 6-1 lead.
5: 700 WLW. Cincinnati takes a commanding lead 6-1, but the Reds weren't done yet in the eighth.
8: The 2-2 pitch. Swung on, and Stewart barrels it to the left center field gap. That's going to get down and go all the way to the wall, and they're all going to score. Trevino, Arroyo. Now done, all home on a bases-clearing knockout punch double by Sal Stewart to put the Reds up 9-1 in the eighth.
5: And Stewart matched a career-high 6 RBI there. Reds go on to win this one 10-2, matches their largest margin of victory over the Yankees in series history. The Reds have now won 5 of their last 6 games at Yankee Stadium. Guardians, Astros. Astros have won back-to-back in the series. haven't won three in a row yet this season, but someone forgot to tell Cleveland.

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7: Oklahoma tops North Carolina 9-3 in Game 1 of the Men's College World Series Final. Sooners now just one win away from a third national championship. Bryce Harper hit for the cycle. Kyle Schwarber hit three home runs. And Christopher Sanchez threw six innings of one-run ball as the Phillies rolled against the Mets 15-3. And it was moving day at the U.S. Open at Shinnecock Hills. Wyndham Clark shot even to hold serve at -7 and carries a six-shot lead into Sunday over a group of golfers at -1 that includes world number one, Scottie Scheffler.
8: I mean, Scottie's best player in the world, and he's going to play probably really good. He always does. But it's nice to have a six-shot lead on him. But really, I'm just going to keep approaching it the same way. I mean, if I go out and you know, execute and go through my process and hit the shots I know I can hit, I like my chances. But yeah, we'll address that when we get to it. I'm not necessarily thinking about my lead or anything. It's more of, hey, if I can get to this number, I like my chances.
7: 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I'm Chris Burnett. Wyndham Clark arrived at moving day at the U.S. Open in the lead at -7 through 36 holes. That was four strokes ahead of second place. Clark used a collection of par saves at the turn Saturday to overcome tough course conditions there in Southampton. He finished even, holding at -7. Four golfers sit tied for second at -1, world number one Scottie Scheffler among them, going for the career Grand Slam. T2nd is Scottie's best career position entering the final round of the U.S. Open, and he shared this ahead of Sunday.
9: I think it's appropriate to understand what's at stake. You know, I've worked really hard for a long time to have a chance to win golf tournaments and to win major championships. And, yeah, I think understanding the moment and giving it your best shot, I think, is all part of the process. Yeah, Father's Day, my birthday, you know, I kind of lost a day there. You know, you only get, you know, one day to celebrate. but, yeah, I mean, yeah, like I said, we want to be in these positions. This is why we practice and play, to have the opportunity to win golf tournaments. And that's what tomorrow is. You know, I have an opportunity to go out there and have a great round and give myself a chance to win the tournament.
7: And it'll be Clark and Scheffler in the final pairing. These two will tee it off at Shinnecock Hills at 2:30 Eastern time on Sunday. Only two players in U.S. Open history, Arnold Palmer and Johnny Miller, have overcome a six-shot 54-hole deficit to win. 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
10: If I'm the Boston Celtics, bringing Giannis in, I think that would be the perfect fit.
7: And we wait. All eyes centered right now on Milwaukee for Giannis watch. Is it Boston? Is it Miami? Where does a superstar go? 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
11: I'm still in the belief it's Miami, because when you look at Giannis, it's the superstar checklist of three things that Miami has here. It's the win now player. When you look at a player like Tyler Hero, remember, you've got

0: as yet.
1: So in the meantime, the U.S. with one more to go in group play against Turkey. That'll be Thursday, June 25th. First touch will be 10 p.m. Eastern time. SportsCenter All Night, ESPN Radio, back to baseball. Orioles, Dodgers, Yamamoto on the hill for L.A. He's gone 8-plus innings his last two appearances. Orioles losers in five of their last six games. We pick this one up in the fourth.
2: The Orioles' hottest hitter, right on right, with the bases loaded and two outs. Ground ball, third base side, down the line. That's a fair ball, and off the glove of Edmund. Tavares will score. Cows are behind him. They're going to give Mayo the stop sign, and it's a two RBI double. He's Alexander. 3-0 Orioles.
1: WBAL, Baltimore led 3-0 heading into the bottom of the ninth. L.A. added two runs. It wasn't enough, though. The Orioles win this one 3-2. Blue Jays, Cubs. Cubs have been hot in June. Both teams trying to stay in the race within their divisions. Chicago looked like it'd run away with it for a while. And then in the sixth.
3: 1-0 PCA. The pitch swung on, hit in the air. Deep right field. It's got a chance. Gone. Armstrong with a home run to right. Cubs lead 5-0.
1: 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But someone forgot to tell the Blue Jays it was not over. 2 innings later.
4: The 3-2 pitch to Guerrero. And he rips a line drive base hit into center field. And Springer turns the corner at third, and he will dive in safely at home. The Blue Jays have tied the game 5-5.
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4: The 2-1 pitch, and Okamoto gets underneath it, sends it on a solid ride, out to left field, it's into the stands. Kazuma Okamoto launches a 3-run bomb, and the Blue Jays have taken an 8-5 lead at Wrigley.
5: This might be the moment. This might be the Bo Bichette at Texas moment.
1: That one again from Sportsnet 590, the Fan, and that would be enough. The Blue Jays win it 8-6. Jays improved to 2-7 this season when trailing by 5-plus runs after the sixth inning. They're the only team in Major League Baseball with multiple wins when trailing by 5-plus after the sixth. Red Sox Mariners, different stories for these two this season. Red Sox all but out of it. Seattle in the driver's seat in the AL West. We look at this one in the top of the fourth.
6: All right, he's due.
7: Here's the 2-0, and it is driven high into center field. Julio Rodriguez on the run, at the track, at the wall! He was due! A homer! Straightaway center, and it's 2-1 Red Sox.
1: 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White Sox, Tigers. Tigers edged Chicago on Friday night to take game one. White Sox hoping to stay in the lead in the AL Central, tied at 1 in the sixth.
8: Shot, diving attempt by the second baseman, Antonacci, off his glove. Torkelson coming home. Throw from Montgomery, not in time. Gets by the catcher, Romo, and down to second goes Alvin. Line drive, single. Torkelson scores. Tigers take a 2-1 lead in the sixth.
1: 97.1, the ticket. Tigers get the dub here 4-1 and take the series over the AL Central leaders. Tigers now with back-to-back wins over the White Sox after losing 4 straight prior. Padres, Rangers, rough go recently for San Diego, hoping to right the ship today. Rangers in the thick of it in a tightly contested AL West. We skip ahead to the eighth.
9: First pitch swinging, barrel, ground ball right side, into right, and a base hit. Taylor will come in to tie the game. Jackson Merrill's third hit of the day has made it 3-3 here in the eighth.
1: 97.3, the Fan. This one needed extras, so we'll move to the top of the 10th.
9: 2-0, here's the pitch. And he swings, hits it in the air, deep to left center field. Freeman's going back, he turns to watch. This one, gonna go! Manny Machado, a 3-run go-ahead homer in the 10th. And the Padres are back ahead. It's 6-3.
1: Sixth go-ahead home run in extra innings for Machado, and the Padres seal it 6-4. The Padres are now 3-1 in extra inning games this season. The Rangers, 2-6 in their last eight games overall. They have been outscored 58-30 in that span. Angels Athletics. Athletics have owned the Angels as of late, won five straight in the series. Angels just trying to collect some dubs.
0: Here's the next pitch. This is hit high in the air. This ball's well hit, and this ball is out of here. That is a home run for Guzman. So he has connected again in this series. Tail the tape, 376. That's his second home run, and they both come in this series, and the Angels add on. It's now 7-0.
1: 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The Angels win it here 7-0. The Angels shut out their opponent for the seventh time this season, tied with the Red Sox for third most such games in the American League behind the Yankees and the Rangers. They each have eight. And the Angels snap a streak of five straight losses versus the Athletics. We're not done in the W. More when SportsCenter All Night continues. 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
5: Chris, we begin with baseball, where a pair of home runs for Travis Pizzano led the Guardians to a win over the Astros and sole possession of first place in the AL Central. The call from WTAM 1100.
6: The 1-2. Swung on, and that's hit high in the air to right. This is deep. Way back there. Home run Pizzano. He's done it again. Second time tonight. What a night going for Travis Pizzano.
3: Number 4.
5: In Texas, the Rangers and Padres went to extra innings before a 10th inning blast by Manny Machado led San Diego to a victory, as heard on 97.3 The Fan.
6: Manny swings, hits it in the air, deep to left center field. Freeman's going back. He turns to watch. This one, gonna go! Manny Machado, a 3-run go-ahead homer in the 10th. And the Padres are back ahead. It's 6-3.
3: Number 3.
5: In Philadelphia, the Phillies blew out the Mets as Kyle Schwarber blasted 3 home runs. Here's one from Sports Radio 94 WIP.
7: 1-1. The pitch. Swung on, hit high in the air, deep right field. If it's fair, it is gone. It is gone. Right down the line. Kyle Schwarber, number 3 on the night. 28 on the year for the Major League leader.
3: Number 2.
5: In Atlanta, two of the top teams in the National League did battle, and a walk-off in the 9th gave the Braves a win over the Brewers, as heard on ESPN Radio.
8: 1-2. Swing and a fly ball. Well hit. Out to right field. If it's fair, it is gone.
5: Finally, back to Philadelphia in Sports Radio 94 WIP, where a Bryce Harper triple gave him his first cycle since his college days.
7: Swung on, line to his left center field. That'll be down for a hit. It's going to go up the alley and all the way to the wall. Turner will score. Schwarber is coming around third. He's going to score. Harper's going to try for third. The throw home is not in time. Harper throws his hands in the air, pumps a fist. He's got a triple, and he's just hit for the cycle.
4: And that was Harper's first cycle of his Major League Baseball career. 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It has been a season to forget for two of the most successful franchises in league history. Phoenix with just 4 wins this year. Seattle, just 3 in the third quarter.
9: Slipping to the hoop, mid position, passed up by Thomas. The ball,
4: the Mercury grabbed the win 93-73. It snaps a 4-game losing streak for them. Kaylee Cooper, 17 points, 7 rebounds. It's her 12th game this season with 15-plus points. That's tied for the 4th most in the WNBA. And Alyssa Thomas for Phoenix, 8 points, 9 rebounds. She had to exit the game in the

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5: Back here on the Rich Eisen Show. I am so excited about this. That was just great with Reggie Jackson. And, you know, now, for the first time on this program, the star of the new film, The Death of Robin Hood, in theaters near you tomorrow. Ladies and gentlemen, for the first time, Hugh Jackman on the program. How are you doing, Hugh?
6: I'm doing great. Good morning.
5: Good morning to you, too. It is a thrill to have you on here. Let's start, obviously, with the film that you are promoting. What a take on the Robin Hood story. There's no not many merry men, you know. I was looking for the forests of Nottingham, didn't see it.
6: No tights.
5: No, there's no tights. No. You know, there was a body count. I didn't see that in my growing up about Robin Hood.
6: There's bows and arrows.
5: That's true.
6: And there's a body count. Yeah. Yes.
5: Where did this idea come from, Hugh? Where do we
6: there is a... This was, so Michael Sarnowski, who did a great movie called Pig with Nicolas Cage, I don't know if you saw that, and then Quiet Place, first day, yes. Day one. He's a wonderful writer, director, young guy, and I just read the script. My friend's a producer on it, and he sent it to me, and I was like, whew, there was something about this take, which is brought from a ballad. There is a ballad about the death of Robin Hood, mm-hmm. and it's about this long, it's short. And he took that idea, he'd read it when he was 10 years old, and this sort of quiet death of this mythic hero just in a bed, lying in this priory, and it fascinated him. So it had been sitting there for a while, but it was this idea of actually about mythology and story. And, of course, Robin Hood is one of the great stories, folklore heroes of all time. And it's been around for almost 1,000 years in different forms. And he was really just trying to imagine the truth of it. What would it be like years after the Merry Men disbanded? What would the cost or weight of being, of having been an outlaw? And now with descendants of people he killed, whether there was for good reason or not, now trying to hunt him down for retribution and him having to kill them. And so it was this idea of the weight of guilt, the weight of violence, of pain. And ultimately, he wrote this story about redemption. And I just felt it was really beautiful. I just loved the script and I loved him as a director. And I was like, I'm in.
5: Yeah. And if you can't get any, I guess if you're a fan and you're just, you know, strolling around, seeing commercials for it or seeing billboards for it, the phrase, he was no hero. right there on the movie poster, The Death of Robin Hood. And to be honest with you, it looks very Games of Thrones-ish, you know,
6: right.
5: from the way it looks on the poster to the film itself.
6: Shot in the same place, actually. Shot in Northern Ireland.
5: Is that right?
6: So, Yeah, we had a lot of the same crew. We had a lot of the same locations in many ways. And I mean, it's beautiful. There is something mythic about it. I think that some of the vistas you see are just extraordinary.

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3: You're listening to Amber and Ian. 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At Ian Fitz, ESPN is how you find him. At Amber W Sports is how you find me. Let's bring in a former New York Knick, Charlie Ward, Florida A&M head coach, kind enough to give us some of his time. Of course, Heisman Trophy winner as well. And Charlie, thanks so much for joining us again. What was your reaction that the Knicks finally did it?
4: Well, I appreciate you guys having me on, and, it was trending that way, and I was hoping that it ended that way because that is the way the Spurs won their first championship on our home floor. So, of course, being a competitor, I was hoping that it did end that way, and I was grateful that they did. But it was very exciting. It was a lot of heartache that we had endured over the years, and it came to a screeching halt after they won the championship. So, just very excited and happy for those guys for bringing it home for all the Knick alums and fans.
5: You mentioned Knick alums right there, Charlie, and I'm fascinated to get your opinion on this. What's it like being an alum of where you won a national title at Florida State and also being an alum of where you came damn close to winning a professional title with the Knicks and the Larry O?
4: Well, I mean, you know, one of the things that is consistent is the family atmosphere. You know, they say once, you know, all those different things. But it's always great to be able to go back to your alma mater and feel the love that they have and also see former teammates. And so that's always a great feeling to be able to do that. I was blessed to be able to make that a reality for game four this year. And, you know, that was a very good game, you know, where they were down 29 points and we were able to overcome that. And just to be in the building took me about an hour and a half to get one block from the Garden to my hotel room. But that's just the way it was, and I'm sure it'll be very, very crazy on Thursday for the parade.
3: Yeah, I can only imagine what that's going to be like in New York City. Charlie Ward joining us here on Amber and Ian. From one former Knicks point guard to a current Knicks point guard, where does Jalen Brunson now, do you think, fit in New York history, not even just Knicks history?
4: Well, of course, he can probably run for governor at this point and have a good chance of winning. But, you know, it's heartwarming because of just his

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6: Chris, we begin with baseball, where a pair of home runs for Travis Pizzano led the Guardians to a win over the Astros and sole possession of first place in the AL Central. The call from WTAM 1100.
7: The 1-2. Swung on, and that's hit high in the air to right. This is deep. Way back there. Home run, Pizzano. He's done it again. Second time tonight. What a night going for Travis Pizzano.
2: Number 4.
6: In Texas, the Rangers and Padres went to extra innings before a 10th inning blast by Manny Machado led San Diego to a victory, as heard on 97.3 The Fan.
7: Manny swings, hits it in the air, deep to left center field. Freeman's going back. He turns to watch. This one, gonna go! Manny Machado, a 3-run go-ahead homer in the 10th. And the Padres are back ahead. It's 6-3.
2: Number 3.
6: In Philadelphia, the Phillies blew out the Mets as Kyle Schwarber blasted 3 home runs. Here's one from Sports Radio 94 WIP.
8: 1-1, the pitch. Swung on, hit high in the air, deep right field. If it's fair, it is gone. It is gone! Right down the line, Kyle Schwarber, number 3 on the night. 28 on the year for the Major League leader.
2: Number 2.
6: In Atlanta, two of the top teams in the National League did battle, and a walk-off in the 9th gave the Braves a win over the Brewers, as heard on ESPN Radio.
9: 1-2. Swing and a fly ball. Well hit. Out to right field. If it's fair, it is gone. And it's gone. Goodbye. Home run. That's a winner for Atlanta. A walk-off for Ozzie Albies.
2: Number 1.
6: Finally back to Philadelphia in Sports Radio 94 WIP, where a Bryce Harper triple gave him his first cycle since his college days.
8: Swung on, line to his left center field. That'll be down for a hit. It's going to go up the alley and all the way to the wall. Turner will score. Schwarber is coming around third. He's going to score. Harper's going to try for third. The throw home is not in time. Harper throws his hands in the air, pumps a fist. He's got a triple, and he's just hit for the cycle.
3: And that was Harper's first cycle of his Major League Baseball career. 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It has been a season to forget for two of the most successful franchises in league history. Phoenix with just 4 wins this year. Seattle, just 3 in the third quarter.
10: Slipping to the hoop, mid position, stopped by Thomas. 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
3: The Mercury grabbed the win 93-73. It snaps a 4-game losing streak for them. Kaylee Cooper, 17.7 rebounds. It's her 12th game this season with 15-plus points. That's tied for the 4th most in the WNBA. And Alyssa Thomas for Phoenix, 8 points, 9 rebounds. She had to exit the game in the second half with an injury. And it just gets worse for the Storm. 10th straight loss, tied for the longest streak in franchise history. 4th 20-point loss this season. That's the most in the W. They're 3-14, tied for their worst 17-game start to

0: quarterback, there is a mindset in the NFL that if Hannibal Lecter ran a 4.3, somebody would say, oh, that's just an eating disorder.
1: All right, I don't know about that. That seems a little extreme. But we'll bring you the latest as this one unfolds. One more from the diamond tonight. Twins D-backs wrapping up late in the desert. Twins tried to run away with this one in the fifth.
2: Twins have been filling the bases up. Fly ball hit well to right field. Carroll back. Track looks up. Gone! Opposite field. Grand slam off the bat of Byron Buxton. 12-0 Minnesota. You can rewrite that note.
1: Treasure Island Baseball Network and the Twins 16, the D-backs 8. Twins run away with this one. Scored 10 runs in the fifth inning. The team's first double-digit scoring inning since September 4th of 2012. That was at the White Sox. The Twins entered the night with the fifth longest stretch without a 10-run inning. Only the Padres, Cubs, Mariners, and Tigers had gone longer. Cycles, home runs, and more when we return. 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

0: what's happening in Baton Rouge. It's Community Concerns on your Guarantee family of stations. Good morning and welcome to Community Concerns on your Guarantee family of stations. I'm your host, Brian Haldane, and I thank you for joining me on this Sunday morning. A couple of quick notes. Number one, no, we're not live. This is a pre-recorded show. And number two, if you have something going on in the community that you would like featured or celebrated on the show, let me know via email, brian.haldane@guarantemedia.com. We'd love to celebrate what you've got going on. Bit of a different show this week, as I was actually on vacation most of the week, which meant I had a bevy of guest hosts who did a fantastic job holding it down. And a few of the conversations they had while they were in studio in my stead, we're going to play back for you this morning because they do affect us here locally. The first of which, State Representative Paul Sawyer, who's also the head of the Amy River Basin Commission, joined Wade Evans. Central's Mayor Wade Evans was on the show, hosting the show Tuesday. Paul hopped on there to talk a little bit about his first session, but also talk about hurricane season and the Amy River Basin Commission. Later on the show, we'll hear from Trey Godfrey from the Greater Baton Rouge Economic Partnership. We will hear from James Danley, our Deputy Secretary of Energy for the United States. We will hear from Glenn Lede with DOTD. That's all coming up later on. But we're going to start you off by taking it back to Tuesday on this show when Paul Sawyer sat down with Wade Evans.
1: Coming up this in this segment, we got Representative Paul Sawyer. Paul, if you don't know him, you're missing out. Paul is somebody I met back in the day when I was on the city council, and he was working for Congressman Garrett Graves. And I learned real quick, if you want something done, Paul's your guy. He knows how to get it done. And now voters in his district are lucky enough to have him as their representative.
2: Yes, I live in Terra, so Paul is mine.
1: There you go. Look, I love it. I love it. And to me, the best government is the local, as local as you can get. And so I know Paul worked. I told him when he was running, the key is knocking on every door. And he did that. He worked hard. He got in, and he jumped in drinking from a fire hose because session had already began. He also serves as the executive director of the Amy River Basin Commission, which I am now a commissioner, and trying to take good government to the Amy River Basin Commission and do some good projects. And so this morning we got Paul Sawyer. We're going to welcome you in, Paul. Thanks for coming.
3: Thank you.
1: Spending the last 20 minutes of this day with us. And I want you to share some of your legislative successes. Tell us how it was drinking from that fire hose this first session.
3: Well, thanks. Look, I really, really appreciate being here with you. And obviously for the last 10, 15, however long years it's been a joy to work with you. You know, we were talking off mic a little while ago that, you know, you and I go back to when your beard could be measured in feet, not centimeters. And
1: so, yeah.
3: But this was for me a great legislative session. You know, I was elected on March 14th, sworn in on March 24th, thrown right into the grease. I was only able to, because of House rules, legislative rules, I was only able to introduce five bills. And I'm happy to say five out of five got signed. My fifth one was signed into law yesterday. One bill I want to jump ahead real quick about, because there's some looming deadlines on this bill. So a bill that I worked with Insurance Commissioner Tim Temple on, as well as insurance chairs Gabe Furman and Kirk Talbot, is designed to transfer $50 million to the Louisiana Fortify Homes Program. And what that is that's a grant program that allows homeowners to receive a $10,000 grant to put a fortified roof on their homes. Fortified roofs make your homes safer, which means it lowers your insurance premiums. The reason I'm throwing that out right now is because the deadline to apply for that grant closes out this week, Friday, June 19th. Unfortunately, East Baton Rouge Parish is not one of the participating parishes. It's not eligible, but other parishes in this listener audience can, like Livingston Parish and Ascension Parish, they can. And so, you know, so that deadline is June 19th. $50 million, actually, in addition to existing funds, it's really $80 million. What we're going to do with this program is more than double the capacity that they've had so far. So this is going to be a really big leap forward on this fortified roof program. And by the way, look, obviously, Safer roofs mean safer homes.

0: homes. Everybody wants that. It also means lower insurance premiums. If we're all in the same insurance premium pool, when others' insurance premiums are going down, the rest of us experience a benefit from that. Not as directly as the person who's got the roof, but we also benefit from it. The one that does apply to East Baton Rouge Parish, as well as to the other parishes in the state, is the Louisiana Fortified Roof Tax Credit Program. And so the application to get a tax credit for the fortified roof that you put on your home, that expires on June 30th. So June 19th is the grant program. June 30th is the tax credit program. I'm going to be putting information about these two programs on my Facebook page, and I'll also circle back with y'all so listeners can take advantage of both of those programs. But anyway, I wanted to say that first because these are two deadlines.
1: The 19th is Friday.
0: Yeah, it's Friday. It's coming up.
1: So if you're working with a contractor right now, you have to hurry up and apply.
0: You have to apply. You have to get estimates. You don't have to have, you don't have to have the project underway to qualify. You can apply and you can demonstrate that you're trying to get contractors to give you bids.
1: Yeah, but, so all of our listeners in Ascension and Livingston definitely need to be looking into this if it's something they're interested in. Because, look, it's money that is available to offset your costs. And anytime you can multiply your dollars by using credits or some other form of funding, it's how we've been able to do so much work in Central, is by multiplying our dollars through grants. And so I would encourage you, if you're available, to do that.
0: And I'll just say this, the top three issues when I was running back in January, February, March, when I was running, the top three issues in our district were crime and traffic and insurance. And just depending on who you spoke to, one of those was the top, but it was consistently those three. So, I would not qualify this as, my key to insurance reform, but it's a piece.
1: Yeah, yeah.
0: It is a piece. And so we're going to have to hit singles and doubles. We're going to go for those home runs, but we're going to have to hit singles and doubles along the way. And so anything that I can do to lower insurance costs, whether it's flood, auto, home, whatever, business, I'm going to do everything I can to lower insurance costs.
1: Well, and look, not knocking my friends who are attorneys, but you are not an attorney, so that's a good vote to possible tort reform at some point in the future, which would be great. I just got T-boned by somebody and totaled out the vehicle. And look, the state minimum coverage now doesn't pay for vehicles.
0: No, so it doesn't.
1: To me, the state minimum should go up with the value of these vehicles being what it is. And even if, change the proportions, the old 10-20-10, that's 15-25-30 or whatever it is. Whatever you got to do to make that property damage go up for the minimum, because it's a problem.
0: Yeah.
1: I mean, my insurance had to get it, and they're going to subrogate against the other company. But, it shouldn't. It's not my fault. Why in the world do I have to deal with it?
0: Yeah, exactly.
1: Look, one of the things we're going to go into in the next segment, and we'll brief on now, is your role at the Ape Meat River Basin Commission. The ARBC, as we'll call it, has been around for a long time. Their claim to fame, if you will, has always been the Comeat Diversion Canal. And what I love about you coming on board and some of the legislative changes that were, or mindset shifts that were made just prior to you coming on board, is how can the ARBC get more involved in delivering projects and getting work done? And so I'm excited to talk about that and what we have coming up with that. I also know you had some legislation you worked with Senator Edmonds and probably Senator Hodges. I know she's always been a big supporter of the Ape Meat River Basin Commission and the like. So if you want to touch on that before we go to break.
0: Yeah, absolutely. So I really appreciate you bringing that up because, whether I've got my ARBC hat on or my legislator hat on, I just remind folks that we're commemorating the 10th anniversary of the August 2016 flood. And we have to ask ourselves, what are we doing? What have we done to make our community safer, make our lives, homes, businesses safer? And so, you mentioned that legislation. I was very, very excited to work with Senator Edmonds, Senator Hodges, Representative Dixon McMakin, to pass legislation that's going to create

0: create the first ever funding source for river restoration. So before anybody falls asleep at the wheel listening to river restoration, that is absolutely important. The Amite River Basin, as well as other river systems in the state. Actually, let me say this. You know, in Louisiana, we think of storms because storms come with names. They have hurricanes, they have storm surge, and they flood the coast. But most of our flooding in Louisiana, by far, most of our flooding comes from rivers. And we have almost no strategy or approach to manage riverine flooding. And so what we're doing with this new funding source that I worked with Senator Edmonds on is that we're creating the first funding source ever to deal specifically with riverine flooding, river restoration, specifically on the Amite River. And look, I think this is historic. I've been working around flood protection throughout Louisiana, especially in the capital region for decades. This is the first step. I was really excited that the governor joined us and signed this into law. But you mentioned, you know, the Amite River Basin Commission. You know, I don't think I'm going to get an argument here. You know, the ARBC historically has underperformed. We have not fulfilled our mission that the legislature charged us with and what the people expected us to do. The 2016 flood was, I think the last straw. The legislature finally said, look, enough is enough. We had a record flood in 1983. What do we have to show for it? We had a record flood in 2016. What do we have to show for it? And then we've had other isolated events, the rain bomb of 2021. You know, there are other flood, Hurricane Allison or Tropical Storm Allison. There have been other events. And the legislature said, enough is enough. The legislature reinvented us. They reinvented the Amite River Basin Commission. They put parish presidents on the board. The majority of the board is comprised of parish presidents. They have double skin in the game. What excites me about bringing you on board is that, you know, we're bringing on board innovators. You know, so Amite River Basin, where our responsibility is flood protection in the Amite River Basin, the capital region. I mentioned that we've underperformed. Meanwhile, there are, you know, players like yourself, like the city of Central, that are not just hitting the singles and doubles, but hitting what I call home runs. I mean, you're not just taking flood protection measures, digging out canals and improving drainage in the city of Central, but you're also giving the citizens and the community the tools to understand the risk of weather events and rising floodwaters and what they can do about it. It's a balance.
1: It's intentional government is what it is.
0: It is. And so, you know, so what excites me about the recomposition of this board.
1: Hold that. We're going to carry this to the next segment.
0: But I'm excited.
1: Mornings Without Brian Haldane. I'm Wade Evans, your guest host. I have Paul Sawyer. We got a couple minutes. We're going to finish up. Paul, tell me about some projects that the ARBC's got going on.
0: Yeah. So, you know, we mentioned earlier how over the years the ARBC has underperformed. We were rebuilt, reconstituted. We're a more efficient machine now. And last year we did a master plan, so we're being very strategic about how we go forward. But what's really important is that we're not waiting for this master plan to just manifest one day. There is approximately $500 million of flood control projects that are going on in the Amite River Basin right now. You've got projects in Ascension Parish, Livingston Parish, St. James Parish. You have multiple projects in Ascension and Livingston. And then you've got, in addition to the $500 million, there are two Corps of Engineers projects, $1.2 billion worth of Corps of Engineers projects taking place in East Baton Rouge Parish. So, you know, so $1.7 billion in flood control, flood protection that's underway right now in the Amite River Basin. I say that because it's important to know that, again, we have underperformed. We are finally trying to get these projects developed so that we can deal with the flood protection problems of the 2016 flood, as well as prepare for what's coming down the pike in the future. You know, I mentioned the deadlines coming up for those fortified roof programs. I mentioned that we've got projects underway. we've got a named storm about, or about to have a named storm in the Gulf. So I also want to mention

0: And people, listeners, please go to getagameplan.org or redstickready.gov. Those are two important ways for people to get prepared, get flood risk ready. And then lastly, Mayor, I'll just say that, you know, having an innovator on the Amite River Basin like you is going to also help transform our organization and bring it into the 21st century.
1: I'm excited to be a part of it. In Central, we've got about $40 million in flood projects we're working on right now. And so I'm very thankful to be able to share what we know and what we've learned. I think it's important that government work intentionally. I want to thank you all for joining us today. It's been a wonderful Tuesday. We're wrapping this up, and go have a great day. And
2: Haggai Davis, host of the Tech Gumbo Show, sat in for me on Thursday. He spoke with Trey Godfrey from the Greater Baton Rouge Economic Partnership. Fantastic conversation. Let's go ahead and play that one back for you now.
3: And now we're joined by Trey Godfrey from the partnership.
4: From the partnership. Awesome to be here with you all.
3: Great to have you. Okay, so let's start off with what is the partnership and how did you get to be called the partnership?
4: Sure thing, but even before we start there, great job hosting the show. And I'm just wondering, and Brian, I hope you're listening, man. Like, I want to host one day. Like, how come you never asked me to host? Like, that's a bone I want to pick next time I'm here sitting next to you. But
3: we'll do that next time. I'll have you. Yeah. You'll sit in with me next time I guest host.
4: Sweet.
3: Got that booked. All right.
4: Let's lock it up. So the Greater Baton Rouge Economic Partnership is the same organization as the Baton Rouge Area Chamber. Same people, same mission, different title.
3: And how's that new title been accepted?
4: Maybe not quite as seamlessly as I'd expected, right? So the Chamber of Commerce of Greater Baton Rouge became the Baton Rouge Area Chamber in 2005. So there was a 20-year run in this city of people knowing the organization as BRAC. Or the Chamber, as we've been the Chamber since 1924-ish. So that abrupt change in October 2025 took us to becoming the partnership. And it, because of who we are as both a Chamber of Commerce and an economic development organization, made sense. And here's why. Chambers of Commerce are typically your business-to-business networking kind of facilitation of transactions and introductions type organizations. Economic development organizations are very different. And so when we're about the work of business attraction and expansion, sometimes the question would kind of be natural, like, wait, why is a chamber dealing with this big multi-billion dollar business who's going to move into the region? Why is a chamber involved in this? Well, because we're also an economic development organization. So it just made sense to move away from the chamber in the title, although we still do carry a lot of those chamber functions, both in Baton Rouge and in this nine parish region.
5: Yeah, and I mean, you know, even in sometimes, you know, just because in Louisiana, we've experienced people having somewhat of like, you know, this more famine mentality, you know, where they have less of a growth mentality and, you know, sometimes economic development and, you know, the role of a chamber can kind of be even be in contention with one another, right? Because, you know, you want to attract other businesses to the area that would potentially compete against the businesses that are already here, right? So economic development can be this sort of tricky thing if you don't have a growth mentality, right? So that's why it's, you know, been very important on behalf of, you know, BRAC and now the partnership in order to help cultivate that narrative, you know, that it is about both enabling businesses that are here to compete at a higher level and attracting new businesses to the area so that we can help foster an ecosystem that is growth minded, right?
4: So you make a great point, and two things that you said I wanted to call out, the growth mindset and an ecosystem, and that's exactly where we live. The development of the business ecosystem of this region is exactly what the organization is about. And because we've served both functions, chamber and economic development organization, those two things can be harmonious. We see it work in other cities where the EDO, the economic development organization, is separate from the chamber. New Orleans is a great example. GNO Inc. is just a fabulous economic development organization. And then they work pretty seamlessly with the chamber in New Orleans.
5: And so, multiple chambers. Right,
4: multiple chambers, yeah. Jefferson Parish and others, yep. Inside of their 10 parish region where they operate. So I like our setup. I like the flexibility that it gives us, and I like the fact that supporting the the existing local business community and doing the work of new

0: business attraction work hand in hand.
1: Yeah. So just gone through some leadership changes over there. Tell us about your role and what's going, what you're doing now.
2: Yeah. I'm also be interested to hear about your kind of past and sort of how you've gotten to where you're at.
0: Absolutely. So last week or the week before, these are all kind of running together right now. I made my fifth anniversary at the organization. So been around long enough to kind of see the breadth of the organization. Having responsibility over the entire enterprise is new. So Jason Newell, who runs our business investment team, and I have been tagged as co-CEOs, which at the time the board made that decision was brilliant because I'm on the public policy side and we were in the middle of the legislative session. Sure. Jason's work in business investment never slows down, so neither of us could be pulled from our full-time job, right, to serve in an interim role. So we're sharing those responsibilities. It has been fabulous so far working with Jason because Jason's amazing. And we've had a chance to dive into parts of the organization that have been a little bit opaque to us, like the investor relations aspect, like the finance aspect. And so we've uncovered a lot of things that we've never known about the organization before, including that it's a far more complex organization than we even knew.
2: Who knew that being both a chamber and an economic development org would be complicated?
0: Exactly. To answer your question, by way of background, I've been in the entrepreneurial space. I cut my teeth in commercial real estate development, moved into the nonprofit space as the executive director of a nonprofit, and then, like I said, been at this organization for 5 years now, running our public policy division.
1: That's cool. And what you guys do with the economic development is really powerful. And the somewhat chamber-like activities, because it when you get there. But, I mean, the focus for the longest run, for the 20 years, has really been about the economic development, much more so than being a traditional chamber of commerce kind of thing. And so that's why it's interesting to move away from the name, you know, to get the chamber out, because you really are of more of the nine parish area, the big focus kind of thing.
0: That's right. So this is a very diverse nine parish region, right? We've got kind of your urban core here in EBR. You've got your industrial parishes, you've got your rural parishes, and then you have those that are kind of a hybrid of all of them. So what we're trying to solve for is how, through the work we do in business attraction, retention, and expansion, working with big driver industries, how do we grow jobs? How do we grow workforce? How do we help companies with a very coherent and solid workforce pipeline into their companies? And then how, from a public policy perspective, can we solve as many problems as we can? Now, with such a diversity inside of our parishes, the diversity of issues that we face is also really, really broad. But, I mean, we've got an amazing staff and a really smart strategic plan to bear to solve a lot of those issues and to grow and bring as many jobs and workforce development opportunities as we possibly can.
1: You do have an amazing staff, and you also have John Grubb, too. John's a buddy. Little dig.
0: One of the things, so John submitted his resume to us, and I got it. He works on my team, and I saw it, and my first thought was, there's no way we can afford this guy. So, you know, I called him right away, introduced myself, not that I really needed to, because, you know, John knows everybody, and everybody knows John.
1: He absolutely does.
0: Yeah, yeah. Like the rest of our staff, John is absolutely phenomenal.
1: Yeah, and so, because I know, and John mostly works, you know, trying to get in internships.
0: That's right.
1: And if you need an intern, call John Grubb at the partnership, because he will hook you up.
0: Yes.
2: So I am interested, you know, so you mentioned your background, you know, you kind of come from like the entrepreneurial space, and then you also did a lot of work with nonprofits. So I know people like Tony Zander at Nexus, yeah, people like Chris Meyer, yeah, at BRAF, and folks like Josh Flegg at LED, you know. So, you know, you kind of interface with folks in the nonprofit space, in the startup space, in the economic development space. What sort of do you see as like your role, and given your background, you know, to sort of interface with the other organizations in the Baton Rouge area to sort of foster that ecosystem that you were talking about?
0: Funny you mentioned the three that you mentioned, Chris, Tony, and Josh, because they're all friends.
2: And they're all, by the way, the three guys, love them. They're just fantastic.
0: All salt of the earth. And we all knew each other before I started at this organization. So the development of ecosystems, the development of relationships leads to better work coming out of our organization.

0: We are the partnership, and I love the fact that we can call ourselves that because at our best, we are working with a breadth of partners from around the region. As many of those relationships as we can cultivate from our local EBR government, Mayor Edwards and his administration, to Secretary Bourgeois, speaking of phenomenal people, and her administration at LED, throughout state government, throughout local organizations, nonprofits, and otherwise, those partnerships in doing this work together leads to better results. My predecessor in this role said it very often. One thing that Baton Rouge, unfortunately, has always done really well is create and work inside of silos. So it's our hope to bust as many of those possible to coalition build around creating solutions and moving this region forward.
1: Well, collaboration is what it's going to take to get Baton Rouge to that next level and the levels beyond that. If we want Baton Rouge to really grow, we have to do a lot of things together. I mean, nobody can do this by themselves. No one organization can do this by themselves. And to see the partnership and that name it's a great name for that, for bringing a lot of people under the big umbrella together. I like that part of it. But getting away, I mean, it's still going to be BRAC forever. I mean, it's like that school, you know, that USL is still going to be USL. I mean, you know, it's old school.
2: You need a new generation of people to be born that don't know that. Like, I don't know USL because I wasn't alive whenever it was USL.
0: Oh, you young guy. When I grew up, there was nothing but USL in Lafayette. Yeah. And listen, I've put a swear jar in the office. Anybody who says BRAC or the chamber's got to drop a dollar.
2: Sure.
0: I actually might have to increase that to $5 now just to get people out of the habit.
1: Are you trying to solve the deficit here?
0: Well, yeah, that too.
2: That's
0: that too.
1: Because I know I'd have to be contributing way too much money to that thing. Yeah. We got about another minute here. So what's some of the things that the partnership is looking at going forward?
0: So we are finishing a five-year strategic plan cycle. 2021, under Adam Knapp's leadership, we created the Bring It strategic plan, and we are putting the finishing touches on that. So for us, it's about disciplined execution, sticking to the strategic plan that the board has authorized and told us to go execute for the rest of this year. So that's where our focus is going to be, always business attraction, always creating jobs, always developing coherent talent pipelines, and doing the good work of both a chamber and an economic development organization.
1: That's just phenomenal, and so excited that you came in and spent some time. And yes, next time I co-host, you definitely will be sitting here with me.
0: I love it. I'm here.
3: Keeping it moving here on this installment of Community Concerns. Want to rewind the clock back to Tuesday. Another conversation that Central's Mayor Wade Evans had, this time with the head of DOTD, Glenn Lede.
4: We've got a coming studio segment. We got Secretary of DOTD, Glenn Ledette. Glenn Lede. I've always struggled with that. Is it Ledette or Lede?
5: Lede.
4: Lede. See, that's the way I wanted
5: down
4: to
5: from
4: say
5: Thibodeau.
4: It. Yeah. When I first heard it, I'm like, he doesn't know how to say his name if he says Ledette. No, look, we got Secretary of DOTD, Glenn Lede, this morning, and we got some really innovative things happening, and I just wanted to open it up and let him share. Give him a chance to make an intro, and then we'll go into a few questions. So, good morning, Secretary.
5: Good morning. Happy to be here. Thank you for having me, Wade.
4: Yes. No, we're happy to have you here. Central and DOTD have been working together. We've got some projects that's been going on a long time, and so, your predecessor and I met, and I, you know, convinced them to, hey, give us some latitude on some of this stuff, and that latitude has been very successful, and I look forward to continuing that, but there's some changes, some legislation this year. You had a project delivery task force. Can you tell us what's coming out?
5: Yeah, so, you know, we are undergoing a top-to-bottom transformation at DOTD. So when Governor Landry came in, knowing that as you started your segment, we've got to make some changes at DOT to really deliver projects for the people across the state. And so we have been undergoing that transformation. It has been really fantastic. And so, you know, a lot of things that people don't know, this year alone, we delivered $1.8 billion of infrastructure.
4: Wow,
5: so
4: that's good.
5: For the first time ever, we're really focusing on how do we make project delivery efficient and effective. As we came into office, we were delivering less than half of our program every year. And so those are projects we would talk about, try to figure out, complexities would pop up, challenges would pop up, and that would not allow us to put those projects on the ground and start construction. And so our job is to try to figure out how do we remove those hurdles from our team,

0: contractors, our staff, and so that's what we're doing. And so the transformation that we see, the modernization, is really how do we remove that red tape, how do we remove those hurdles, and actually deliver projects on the ground.
1: Yeah, my goal in Central has always been, look, let me take lead. Mm-hmm. You know, I can do the work. I'm on the ground. We're efficient. We've got a track record. And so, you know, my thought was always, how do we work together? How do you unleash me to do the work as your partner? And that way, you know, we move past. I know there are federal guidelines as it relates to federal money. God knows the procurement process, the federally compliant procurement. You've got, you know, if we could create a bank of federally procured consultants, which mm-hmm. I know some of us have, it would make it a lot easier. The NEPA guidelines, as it relates to widening a road, is such a nightmare. I mean, if we could get rid of the red tape and not waste so much money on some of that stuff.
0: Yeah, so I'm glad you brought that up. So, you know, I can go into the different aspects of the transformation, but those are some of the things that we're doing. So this year in our legislative session, we passed legislation to be able to take on the NEPA responsibilities from the Fed. So what does that mean for the general public? It allows us to control our destiny as it relates to those efforts. And so we can dedicate the resources that we need to deliver projects on the timescale that we want and not rely on federal highway, which has been a problem for a very long time. And so, as an example, we broke ground on our biggest infrastructure project in the state's history. That was the Calcasieu Bridge, almost $2.5 billion of widening, as well as the new bridge. That NEPA, that environmental impact statement, took over 25 years to deliver.
1: Wow.
0: And so we know that can't happen anymore. And so this legislation allows us to take on those responsibilities. And so we'll start that process this year. And so those are all of the types of things that we're doing that the public really doesn't see each and every day, but it actually ends, they'll see the result of that in years to come.
1: I think one of the ways we could raise money is that bridge, the I-10 bridge that looks like it goes straight up. If we would sell, we could auction off the pistols
0: that
1: are in the railing, and we could probably raise $1 million. And now, that's just a drop in the bucket to the cost of that bridge.
0: That's right.
1: You know, that's one of the things that, you know, we look at a project, we cost it out, but it sits. And by no fault of anybody, it sits. And obviously, the time value of money and the opportunity cost associated with waiting, what we find is that every project costs, you know, exponentially more than when it was previously designed, if you will.
0: Exactly.
1: You know, the Transportation Task Force was created to identify ways to improve efficiency and accountability. It sounds like the NEPA thing itself is going to be tremendous. Are there other things that were recommended that have already been implemented?
0: Yes. So top to bottom, the first thing is we're trying to actually do a better job of prioritizing projects. And as you mentioned, understanding our funding stream and making sure that those projects get delivered on time. We have a new project management process that allows our team to really stay focused on maximizing our dollars each and every year. And then in addition to that, we're enhancing what we do at the department with contract support. And so we passed new legislation this year to allow us to bring on private contractors to do more construction, more maintenance, more operation work. So our districts are spread extremely thin. On the bridge side, we've got a multi-year backlog. And so now we're able to bring in contractors, have, as you mentioned, lists of contractors that are pre-approved, so we can get task orders out to them immediately, so we can focus on delivering in real time as these issues pop up.
1: You know, one of the things we deal with, obviously, bridges, and we have a lot of what you would call off-system bridges. And, you know, DOTD does all the bridge inspections every 2 years on a cycle. And one of the things that's frustrated me is there are new technologies to repairing pylons and fixing columns, but because it's not a recognized DOTD-approved method, the bridge doesn't, even though it may be sound, we can't get approval, we can't get the permit, if you will, to say, no, the bridge is good. And so I would love to see us work towards, you know, looking at innovative ways. Look, one of the things we do is we use a product called rock asphalt. They're out of West Texas, and it's limestone that's 100% infused with bitumen from the earth. And so they crush it up. We bring it in big totes. And we do, when we fix a pothole in Central, it is a pretty much semi-permanent repair because it's not a cold mix.

0: not even a hot mix. It's a natural product that when you compact it, it just keeps getting harder.
1: Right.
0: And so it's cost more to buy. However, the callbacks and, you know, you can look at the numbers. If you go back and fix a pothole five times versus fixing it right the first time, you've spent the same amount of money. And so I don't know if it's possible and what it would take to get DOTD to become more innovative with our repair process that allows the municipalities to come in and do some of that work with new technologies.
2: Yeah, I'm glad you brought that up. So we have, you know, we talked about the project delivery side, some of the things that we're doing there. We also have a new Office of Transformation that's incorporating innovation and technology into our Louisiana Transportation Research Center and some of the things that you mentioned on day-to-day operations. And so that's all being incorporated and certainly open to that. And we've got, I think, really top-to-bottom transformation across the department. So certainly some of the things are going to happen.
0: That's exciting stuff. Look, we're gonna go to break here shortly, and we'll come back with Secretary Glenn Lede from DOTD. We're going to discuss more innovative things they're doing. And so coming back to Secretary Glenn Lede from DOTD, we're going to go right back into where we were. He was sharing some new things that DOTD is doing, and I'm going to let him have it.
2: Yeah, well, thank you. Thank you, Wade. Yeah. You know, we were talking about some of the project delivery aspects of the transformation, but, you know, communication and transparency to the public is obviously critical. We want to make sure they know what's going on. And so some of the things that we're doing, the first is you can go on our website. We now have a project delivery dashboard. And so you can see the projects that are being constructed across the state live. It is updated each and every night as our crews come in from inspecting all of those projects. All of that information is updated. Every project across the state that's in construction or being open to traffic is really in that site. And so it's a good opportunity for not only elected officials, but the parishes, our communities, and the public, the general public, to see all of the work that's being planned and in construction. Beyond that, you know, making sure that we are accountable is another obviously critical aspect of the program. And so something that we're launching next week is a key performance indicator dashboard. And so KPIs, as a lot of people know, making sure that all of the different critical parts of our program, when we look at roads, all of the roads that are in good, fair, and poor condition, all of that will be available on our KPI dashboard. And so we'll have an external dashboard for the public. We have internal KPIs where we're measuring our staff and our contractors to make sure they are effectively and efficiently utilizing tax dollars. And so that's something that we haven't had in the past. And it's obviously critical to make sure that the public knows that we are looking at those KPIs each and every day.
0: Yeah, look, the KPIs are tremendous because, you know, we know one of the things we have found is our cost per mile in Central has gone down. But because we've been consistent for the last 3 years in the projects and our quantities are good and everything going into it, you know, one of the things that I want to ask about is, you know, plan review. So the state licenses engineers, and these licensed engineers design the plans and stamp them. And sometimes it goes into plan review, and a project can grow legs and maybe die, if you will, because of plan review. And I'm wondering, is it so necessary that every project be reviewed, or is our licensing process good enough to where we rethink that, or is it a federal requirement that a DOTD engineer plan reviews everything that federal money's on?
2: Yeah, so we're obligated to review it as part of our federal agreement with the Federal Highway Administration. But to your point, the new project delivery process that we are developing will allow us to make sure that in the concept stage, we're reviewing the concept and that we're doing it at the appropriate time and making sure it's efficient, that we've got the right milestones for the right type of project instead of really, I guess, having a cumbersome process that delays projects. And so while we get roughly $1 billion, $900 million from the feds each and every year for our program, and so we're obligated to do that review, but we've got to do it in an efficient manner. And so that's that project delivery, project management process that we have established in this transformation, that's what that will do.
0: Yeah, it's look, the federal process can be, again, it creates so much redundancy, if you will. And so the good thing is, you know, back to the

0: collaborative effort. If everybody works together when their lines cross, as we travel this path of getting work done, I find that everybody does a better job because we multiply our resources instead of keeping it in silos.
1: Exactly. And look, for the general public, they're not worried about the project management process. That's my job, right? But what we're doing is, as we're talking about a project, we're making sure that it gets delivered in 2 years instead of 10, right? If it's a complex job, if it's a simple repair, it gets done in a few weeks or a month, right? And so that we're not talking about the same process for a decade in terms of Calcasieu for almost three decades.
0: Yeah.
1: That will not happen anymore. And that's the general purpose of the transformation. And so, like I said, this past year, we initiated construction on $1.8 billion infrastructure. We expect to do that again. Historically, it was less than half that. And so the message that we're sending out to the public is that we, each and every year, we're going to go out to the public in a roadshow in October. We're going to tell them what we're delivering, and we're going to make sure that we are fulfilling that commitment.
0: Yeah, we participated in the roadshow the last few years. Yep. And, you know, one of the things that you have to deal with that many people see, feel when they're driving is the maintenance part of it.
1: Yeah.
0: And so balancing the capital expenditures for new projects and maintenance has got to be a cumbersome process for your office. Is there a percentage that you, in your mind, that you try to spend on maintenance and per district? You know, I always said, look, if DOTD would just let us do everything locally, and let the municipalities that can do it, that would take that off of your plate. Maintenance is a big issue.
1: Yeah. No, so we get roughly $900 million a year for operation and maintenance, but to your point, we have 17,000 miles of road, so we have to spread it across the entire state. You know, I think when we look at ways to collaborate, as you kind of opened the show, is making sure that we have those agreements with local entities to allow that to happen. But also what we've had is, as we've done this transformation, we've gotten the trust from the legislature. So they're giving us additional dollars now each and every year over the last 2 years to make sure that we're investing appropriately in additional operation and maintenance. And so I think what we're going to see as we go forward now is the operation and maintenance of our roadways will be kept up to the standard that we need it to be. And so that investment that we're talking about, $70 million a year in addition to what we already do, will be critical to your communities.
0: Secretary Ledé, it's always a pleasure. Look, I'm impressed with the work you're doing at DOTD. It's why I wanted to have you on to share some of these new processes. Thank you for your time.
1: Thank you. Thank you for having me.
2: And we'll close out this week by talking nuclear. I had James P. Danley, the Deputy Secretary for Energy for the United States of America, on the show on Friday. And, well, that's where the conversation went after we talked a little hurricane season. I want to talk nuclear, but considering we just had a tropical storm roll through, I feel like we probably should start off on the hurricane season front. Because, you know, from a national level, y'all have a different perspective than we do locally. But walk us through what your office does, you know, for hurricane prep and just, you know, to be on high alert throughout the season.
3: So I think it's probably better to talk about just general emergencies with the transmission system and the electric utility system generally.
2: Mm-hmm.
3: The Department of Energy is the sector-specific agency for all of the functions of the utility system. And we have several offices that both do research and emergency response for anything that happens. And we saw this most recently in Winter Storm Fern, where at the peak there were 1 million customers with outages, mostly driven by the ice storms in the southeast in the beginning. And we have any manner of different tools at our disposal. One of them is we have the Mutual Assistance Program, in which utilities make available line workers across jurisdictions and across utility borders. We had 60,000 of them pre-staged during the winter storm. That's one of the most effective tools that we have. Another one is we have a coordinating council that brings together utilities and state officials for emergency response, and they can get both resources and then also coordinate between utilities for mutual aid. We also have emergency orders such that if there is a generator that needs to run, that we can direct them to operate. This was used at the very tail end of the winter storm to get industrials and large loads to curtail by running their backup generation to ease the strain off the grid. We pre-prepare for all of those eventualities so that we have sort of a checklist of actions to take that are preset when emergencies arise. And they will, and they do. But this last winter storm, as an example, was, I would say, a model for effective coordination between states and the federal government.
2: How much can you translate from a winter storm to a hurricane?

0: from your seat, is it the same checklist?
1: No, it's not going to be identical, of course, because in the case of the winter storm, what you had, for example, in New England was a problem with fuel supplies. That's not going to be an issue in a hurricane. But when it comes to things like downed power lines, and we're not talking about the big strategic transmission lines. These are the local poles and wires that you'd see in your neighborhood or on streets you drive by. Those are typically the place where most of the outages occur. Right, the transmission line is very, very, very robust in its design, but distribution lines are not. And that being the main source of customer outages, that's the same between either a winter storm in which they collapse due to ice weight or during a hurricane because of winds. And that is where, for example, the mutual assistance comes in.
0: Let's talk about that mutual assistance, because we've always talked about it from like an energy provider standpoint, whether we're talking about the folks at Entergy or SWEPCO or DEMCO or anything like that. I had no idea that kicked up to a national level to make the coordination happen.
1: Yeah, I mean, basically what we provide at the DOE is a framework in which everybody can be convened and talk through how the coordination will occur. And understand, it's not just the utilities and the Department of Energy, it's also the emergency response centers that each state has, mm-hmm. and also the local governments that are the ones who actually have their eyes on the problem and know exactly what's going on moment to moment. But and understand too, this is not a matter of federal coercion for mutual assistance. Everybody wants to help everybody in an emergency, and during the winter storm, for example, I told you 60,000 mutual assistance linemen were moving across borders to help. Most of those were, after the framework was set up, just a matter of a phone call from one utility to another saying, hey, do you have anybody who can help with this? So we help with the coordination, but we don't actually direct the individual linemen to go out and do work. That would be an administratively very burdensome task.
0: Yes, a little bit too much micromanaging at that point, right?
1: Yes, that's right. Yeah, we just want to let people be available to each other. And you know, in this sort of typical American can-do, help-your-neighbors sort of attitude, there's very rarely a time in which people are not willing to lend their shoulder to lean into the problem.
0: Now, you mentioned, by the way, James Danley, Deputy Energy Secretary for the United States, is our guest. You mentioned something about backup generation when talking about the winter storm right there, or backup generator that could be accessed. Do we have that kind of access in the South as well?
1: Oh, yes. I mean, so basically, every major industrial facility, whether it's a manufacturing plant or let's say a data center, they usually have diesel backup generators, because if they have critical functions, they have to have power even when there are disruptions. And so we employed a very novel use of the emergency authority for the first time ever during the winter storm, in which we affirmatively directed that these industrials would operate their backup diesel generators, mm-hmm. and as a result of that, they would then consume that diesel power rather than power off the grid. And what that ended up doing was reducing the strain on the grid, because you effectively turn off, in quotes, turn off that facility, and it's no longer drawing current. In times of scarcity, it's always the last megawatt that matters, right? Every other megawatt is fine, but it's that last one that pushes you beyond the available power that is the one that causes problems. And so that ability to turn off, in quotes, turn off those facilities means we can reduce strain. And there are those backup gen across the entire country everywhere.
0: Now, I know there's no one, you know, one set answer to this, but generally speaking, when a hurricane rolls through, is that what's necessary there, or is the problem further down line?
1: Well, it can depend, right? If a hurricane causes trouble such that a transmission line is, let's say, knocked out,
0: right,
1: a rare occurrence, but it can happen, then what will happen is a constraint will arise on the transmission system, and there will not be enough capacity to get the power from point A to point B. That is the large quantity of power in the transmission system from point A to point B. And so you might have a constraint in which one area now finds itself short of power, and you would employ the backup gen for that kind of a circumstance. Usually, though, your intuition is correct. When it comes to high winds, usually the problem is further downstream, and this is at the low voltage distribution level.
0: We got James Danley on with us. He's the Deputy Secretary for the United States, or Deputy Energy Secretary for the United States. I didn't mean to spend this much time on hurricane prep, although I guess it's relevant right now since we are at the beginning of the season, and we did just have a tropical storm roll through. The real reason for

0: having you on. Us talking about where we're at on the nuclear front and on the coal front. There's been some announcements recently on both of those fronts. Tell us what's going on with the reactor pilot program first.
1: So, yeah, the reactor pilot program is part of the president's very, very forward-leaning policy on kicking off the new nuclear renaissance. When he first took office, he declared an energy emergency and then later issued a series of executive orders saying we're going to develop nuclear power as quickly as possible. And one of those executive orders said that we're going to bring as many of the small modular reactors from, and understand, these are paper designs. They were not even prototyped yet. From paper design to criticality by the 4th of July, with a goal of three of them. As of last night, two of the three have reached criticality, and you can imagine how happy we are about this, and think about how ambitious this is. These were reactors that had been designed years before, but had never been built, and the president gave the Department of Energy well under a year to bring these things to actual operation. And so the pilot program is designed to demonstrate that the reactors are safe and functional and that they are able to produce power. And we're doing this in order to ensure that we're eventually going to be able to get them to commercializability. And the DOE is in a unique position to help with this because reactors on our property are regulated by us. They don't go through the ordinary civilian oversight. And we've been regulating reactors for decades.
0: Yeah.
1: So we regulate them. We give them the stamp of approval that the DOE acknowledges that they're safe and effective. We make the fuel available, and we give them the security. And that way they have this little incubator in which to prove out the concept. And now, once we pass them off to the Nuclear Regulatory Commission, they're going to have a jump start on that regulatory process. And hopefully the free market is going to embrace as many of them in different designs for different purposes in the utility system, and we're going to have a kickstart to the small modular reactors.
0: Oh, you could say as many designs and as many purposes, but I think we all know, like, demand in electricity is going to be constantly on the rise. I mean, I don't see a time where we're not going to see it kicking up, and data centers come to the forefront, data centers come to the headlines. Is there any kind of mapping these two out together to where, as we can build out or commercialize the smaller reactors, they pair up with data centers to keep them more self-sustained?
1: I think that's nearly an inevitability. And you will see that the president, in order to ensure that ratepayers, that is regular hardworking American families, don't have to shoulder any of the burden of this rapid development of data centers or industrial facilities, mm-hmm. all of the hyperscalers, that's the Microsofts and the Amazons, signed a pledge that they would bring with them more generation than they were going to consume. And I think it's almost inevitable that down the road, when we have these small modular reactors available, that they are going to be part of the process that is used to offset those costs. One of the great benefits of the smaller nuclear reactors is that they are much easier to build than the big gigawatt scale ones. They're mm-hmm. cheaper, and their location is more flexible on the transmission system, right? If you put a huge multi-gigawatt scale reactor, you have to upgrade the transmission system drastically. These are they can be accommodated on the transmission system in a much greater number of locations at a lower cost. And so, because everything is about ensuring lowest cost, both for the consumers like the data centers and for normal Americans, powering their refrigerators and televisions, you are going to seek the lowest cost option. And SMRs, doubtless, when we get to the point of routinization and the cost curve comes down, they will be part of it.
0: We got a couple minutes left with James Danley, the Deputy Secretary for the United States, Deputy Energy Secretary for the United States. So when talking about these smaller reactors, anytime you use the word nuclear, I know that can invoke a little bit of fear. What is the difference between this and things we've seen in the past?
1: So I understand that people can have a little bit of anxiety about this, but the reality is the United States runs the largest nuclear fleet on Earth. If you take all of the nuclear reactors on submarines and aircraft carriers, plus all of the research reactors in the Department of Energy's labs and the universities across America, and the civilian nuclear fleet, which numbers at this point over 90 reactors, and you look at the safety record that we've had in America, it's basically unblemished. And the reality is nuclear power is an energy-dense source. It is extremely reliable. Right. Even at the worst times with disruptions due to weather or whatever, nuclear power just hums along. You turn the thing on and it keeps generating. And I think that a wider recognition

0: That James Danley, always appreciate the time. Looking forward to the next conversation already.
1: Yep, always happy to talk to you. Thanks.
0: Thank you. That's going to do it for us. I'm your host, Brian Haldane. You've been listening to Community Concerns on your Guarantee Family Station.
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1: Happy Father's Day. I'm Mark Robbins. What a night for a couple of Phillies. Kyle Schwarber cranking three home runs against the Mets. Fifth time he's hit three or more in a career, or three in a career, in his career. Now, what could possibly top a three-homer night? How about asking Schwarber's teammate, Bryce Harper?
2: Swung on, line towards left center field. That'll be down for a hit. It's going to go up the alley and all the way to the wall. Turner will score. Schwarber is coming around third. He's going to score. Harper's going to try for third. The throw home is not in time. Harper throws his hands in the air, pumps a fist. He's got a triple, and he's just hit for the cycle.
3: There's some emotion from Bryce Harper we haven't seen in a while.
2: The first Philly to hit for the cycle in 2023.

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6: Happy Father's Day. I'm Mark Robbins. The final round of the U.S. Open is a Father's Day tradition, and this afternoon, Wyndham Clark tries to win the tournament for the second time. The 2023 champ, 7-under with a six-shot lead over four other golfers, including Scottie Scheffler, who says he's got to concentrate a little harder than normal if he wants to complete the career Grand Slam.
7: Yeah, I think understanding the moment and giving it your best shot, I think, is all part of the process. Yeah, Father's Day, my birthday, you know, I kind of lost a day there. You know, you only get, you know, one day to celebrate. like I said, we want to be in these positions. This is why we practice and play, to have the opportunity to win golf tournaments, and that's what tomorrow is. You know, I have an opportunity to go out there and have a great round and give myself a chance to win the tournament.
6: That is Scottie Scheffler. He and Wyndham Clark tee off at 2:30 Eastern. Major League Baseball Saturday night. Bryce Harper with the hitting for the cycle in just five innings against the Mets, and his teammate Kyle Schwarber decided to add to his Major League leading home run total by a lot.
8: Swung on, hit high in the air, deep right field. If it's fair, it is gone. It is gone! Right down the line, Kyle Schwarber, number three on the night, 28 on the year.
6: His fifth three-homer game. The fun on Sports Radio 94 WIP as the Phillies hammer the Mets 15-3. Schwarber and Harper on ESPN Radio tonight. That's right, Sunday Night Baseball, Mets and the Phillies from Philadelphia, 6:30 Eastern is when our coverage is set to begin.
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10: 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I'm Gabe Neitzel. 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
11: Big Magic Johnson. What has he done?
12: He's got winners. I want people that want to win.
13: Not a game. Not a game. Not a game. 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
10: Now, we do have a couple of people on the program today that were really excited for what happened on Thursday. Jordan was...
18: It was the best week ever if you're a Knicks fan, baby. Let me tell you.
10: Jordan, you were here last week basically on no sleep the day after the Knicks had clinched the championship.
18: Cloud nine.
10: The parade happened, which our guy Renee, who's on the program today. Renee, you went to the parade, correct?
19: Oh, yes, I did. I am feeling it right now still. It's been what, 2 days? Yeah. 3 days? I'm struggling.
10: Yeah, it was Thursday. Today would be the third day. It's early enough. I don't think you count today as a day of rest quite yet.
18: Like they talked about Mike Bridges. The players, like he took a shot before he went on like one of the shows, and like, dude, it's 9:30 a.m. You took a shot before 9:30 a.m. And Renee was in that boat. I guess
19: those brothers have not slept.
18: If he's still feeling it, Renee took 9:30 a.m. and turned it back through a couple hours earlier.
19: Man, I was on the line at 6 o'clock.

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7: I'm Mark Robbins. Wyndham Clark has a 6-shot lead going into the final round today of the U.S. Open at Shinnecock Hills on Long Island. Clark, the 2023 tournament champ, speaking about his mental state now as compared to 3 years ago.
8: Yeah, I would say I'm definitely a lot more confident and believe I can do it. I'd say in 23 there was still doubts, or not necessarily doubts, but like I hadn't done it. And so there was a lot of unknown. And now that I have done it, I know I can do it and I can do it again. And so I'll definitely lean on that experience and other experiences from when I've won that, hey, I can break through and do this again.
7: That's U.S. Open leader Wyndham Clark. He's paired with Scottie Scheffler, who's 6 back for that final round. Scheffler, one of three other golfers in Scheffler, tied at 1 under par. And turns out Saturday night was all right for clubbing in Philadelphia. Kyle Schwarber clubbed 3 home runs. Bryce Harper hit for the cycle. For the first time in his career, the Phillies drilled the Mets 15-3. Schwarber, by the way, 28 home runs, leads the major leagues. Tonight, 6:30 Eastern, Sunday Night Baseball here on ESPN Radio. Mets and Phillies dance again in Philadelphia. And at the College World Series in Omaha, Oklahoma catcher Deaton LaChance taking advantage of his chances at the plate.
9: Vaquero ready. He went up there, and LaChance golfs one to left field, and this one is also gone. Whoa, into the bleachers. LaChance leaves again.
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17: Happy Father's Day to all the dads out there, including my co-host today, Jordan Renan. 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
17: Sirius XM Channel 80. What does that mean? What are you going to do? Like nap? Play a little golf?
18: Sit on the couch. Like, this is an excuse to do very little. Nobody can stop you. The golf course is a very crowded place on Father's Day morning.
17: Oh, I'm sure.
18: Very.
17: Because like, it's the excuse.
18: The wife
17: it's like
18: can't say no.
17: Yeah.
18: Guilt-free. Can't say no. It's like, I'm going to go play golf on Sunday morning.
17: Well, yep. We appreciate everybody out there for making us a part of your morning today. We catch you up on everything and all the big news and the big stories happening across the sporting landscape with this, the biggest story of the week ever.
12: This is the biggest story of the week ever.
17: Speaking of golf, Jordan, Wyndham Clark running away with the U.S. Open at Shinnecock Hills. in Southampton. He is up by six, could have been up by even more, missed a five-foot par putt on his last hole yesterday, but still a massive lead of six strokes going into the final round. Just five golfers under par for the entire tournament. Wyndham is seven under par, six shots clear of a

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0: Let me tell you something. There's somebody driving to work in a warehouse right now listening to this going, hey, you're on the radio. You know what I mean? And probably wearing makeup sometimes on TV. Stop bitching.
1: Can't argue that one. Inarguable.
2: We appreciate the time, Michael. Hope you enjoy the final round out at Shinnecock today. I think it's going to be fun. Even if Wyndham runs away with this, I think, again, just watching some of the early round stuff today, it looks like the golf course is pristine. I think it's going to be a fun afternoon at Shinnecock.
0: It's going to be a great afternoon at Shinnecock. The only thing, the only disappointment is the crowds haven't been nearly as large as I know the USGA and me personally was hoping for. I caddied here in 2004 and got paired with Tiger on Sunday. And I'll never forget being on that tee and looking down both sides of the fairway and you couldn't see grass. The only grass you saw was the fairway. And I wish that the golfers today could experience something like that. I know it's not fair because it's Tiger, but that would be my only hope for the rest of the day.
2: Appreciate it, Michael. Have fun out there.
0: Thanks, man. Talk to you all soon.
1: Appreciate it. I wonder if it's because we're spread thin here locally between the Knicks. The World Cup is in the area. There's just a lot going on right now.
2: Yeah, and that, I know Wyndham had even said something. As he was finishing up yesterday, there was just nobody watching a guy up by that much at the U.S. Open. Maybe it changes a little bit. We'll see today. Coming up next, a full circle moment for a U.S. soccer player, plus basketball at the White House. It's Rapid Fire Water Cooler next on the best week ever on ESPN Radio.
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16: Happy Father's Day. I'm Mark Robbins. So, it is Father's Day, and that means it's the final round of the U.S. Open. Wyndham Clark is on top of the leaderboard. He's 7-under, 6 shots better than Scottie Scheffler and 3 others. And Clark says it's not about who's chasing him. It's about being on top and what needs to be done to stay there.
17: If I go out and you know, execute and go through my process and hit the shots I know I can hit, I like my chances. We'll address that when we get to it. I'm not necessarily thinking about my lead or anything. It's more of, hey, if I can get to this number, I like my chances.
16: And that is the leader after 3 rounds, Wyndham Clark. Major League Baseball from Saturday. Phillies smashed the Mets 15-3. Bryce Harper hits for the cycle. Kyle Schwarber hits 3 home runs. Quite the night. And ESPN baseball analyst Doug Glanville says this Phillies team is on an upswing and might get better and better.
18: They're racking up W's and winning different ways, but still when you look at some of the numbers, they're still getting kind of on average outscored. They're still not in terms of when you look at the rankings around their offense or even their pitching, which is kind of middle of the pack. They haven't really gotten to that point of where they're the elite team they certainly could be.
16: That's Doug Glanville, and he'll be on the call tonight, part of it, on ESPN Radio. Sunday Night Baseball, the Mets and the Phillies. 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
12: As far as Giannis' stance, I'm told nothing has changed. So now the conversation will turn to where does he want to be long-term, because he only has one guaranteed year left on his deal that gives him significant sway and power over his future.
13: The Miami Heat have been trying to get Giannis for months. We have no deal. The Bucks do not love what the Heat are offering, and they are out looking for other options. They have been looking for other options. The Celtics could get in there. We're going to see how that plays out.
14: Watch 2026. Is it going to come to a close before Tuesday in the NBA draft? That was a self-imposed, albeit not a hard deadline, by Milwaukee Bucks and their ownership group. Getting closer and closer. I'm not sure if we're closer to a deal, though. It's the best week ever. ESPN Radio, ESPN App, Sirius XM, Channel 80. 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I'm Gabe Knight, along with Jordan Ronan. And as the Heat, again, seem to be the front runners in this, Jordan, the thing that just hasn't made sense to me is Giannis wants to, the reason why Giannis wants out of Milwaukee is because they've pretty much exhausted all avenues to try to keep the team competitive and win another championship with Giannis. And they just don't have a lot of resources left after trades for Damian Lillard and doing what they did to last year, you know, waiving that contract, stretching it out. They lost a bunch of picks when they acquired Drew Holiday a number of years ago, and they just... it's not a roster that's competing for a championship, so Giannis wants to get a second ring before his career is over. And I get that.
15: Mm-hmm.
14: But does he really think that he can win another championship in Miami? I look at that roster, and I just don't see it being a championship-caliber roster, even with Giannis.
15: Well, do we know that he even wants to give up? Do we know that he even wants to go to Miami?
14: I mean, presumably he would be willing. I mean, all the reports that I've seen is that he would be willing to sign the extension if he got traded to Miami. And again, okay. I get it, like the culture and Pat Riley, like those things make sense. And having a culture that is going to hold people accountable, because that's after the accounting of everything that happened under the Doc Rivers tenure in Milwaukee, it doesn't seem like he was holding too many people accountable. So I understand why he wants to go to a place like that. But again, it's not like it's a roster that's knocking on the door of being the Eastern Conference champs. They were in 10th last year in the East.
15: Well, I think I can understand it from this perspective. All right, Giannis isn't going to go there and say, we need to win this year, right?
14: Yeah.
15: But

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10: Happy Father's Day. I'm Mark Robbins. The World Cup has four games on the schedule today. Now, the U.S. doesn't play and finish its group play until Thursday, but the U.S. has already won Group D and is advancing to the knockout round. It's been an impressive run to this point for the U.S., and ESPN soccer analyst Hercules Gomez believes it just might continue.
11: Nobody believed the U.S. would win in two games their group. Now in their position where they theoretically could get a team like Bosnia, and that road could get easier until it gets harder, and that's what we're going to see what they're made of.
10: It's Hercules Gomez earlier on ESPN Sports Center. Final round of the U.S. Open set for today at Shinnecock on Long Island. Wyndham Clark, the 2023 champion, on top of the leaderboard, 7-under. He's six shots ahead of four golfers who are in second, including Scottie Scheffler. Scheffler hasn't won the U.S. Open, needs it to complete his career Grand Slam, and sounds like it might be a pressured pack round, but not for Scott.
12: We want to be in these positions. This is why we practice and play, to have the opportunity to win golf tournaments, and that's what tomorrow is. You know, I have an opportunity to go out there and have a great round and give myself a chance to win the tournament.
10: That's Scottie Scheffler. He's off at around 2:30 Eastern time today. Major League Baseball from Saturday. Phillies clobber the Mets. Bryce Harper hit for the cycle. Kyle Schwarber circled the bases himself three times. 15-3 the final. What's going to happen tonight? Well, you'll get to find out right here on ESPN Radio. It's Sunday Night Baseball, Mets and the Phillies. Coverage starts at 6:30 Eastern. Don't forget Men's College World Series in Omaha, 2:30 Eastern. Game 2, Oklahoma and North Carolina.
13: Hey, it's Michelle Smallman, and coming up Monday, everyone is telling us that the 2026 NBA draft is filled with generational talent. But is there a clear

0: Thank you so much, and thanks for covering the World Cup. We appreciate it.
1: Casey White, former U.S. Women's National Team midfielder and a match analyst now for MLS on Apple TV.
2: I'm on board. Are you?
1: Oh, yeah.
2: Mm-hmm. Like, if I 1 to 10, like, where are you at with being on board?
1: Okay, what do you mean by being on board? Like, I'm watching, I'm paying attention. And what's great about, to me, the World Cup, because there are very few events. I think it happened this winter as well with the U.S. men's hockey team and the run they went on. Mm-hmm. Like, there are very few sporting events where, like, we can all get together. Because usually, and you just experienced this to some level in New York with the Knicks.
2: Right,
1: we talked about it, about how the Knicks were this great unifying force in New York because they're New York's basketball team. And, again, usually I'm watching a sporting event. If I go out to watch it, if I go out to watch, you know, the Packers play, well, the chances are there's going to be a fan of the other team, either in the stands at Lambeau or at the sports bar I decide to go to. Like, you go out right now for a USA, it is wall-to-wall Team USA. And that's what makes it so much fun, is you have this unifying experience rooting for, everybody's rooting for the same team.
2: Yeah, absolutely. I mean, that's the beauty of it. I mean, if they ever, like, I think once we get to the knockout round, especially if we can win that first game of the knockout round.
1: Oh, goodness.
2: It's just going to get to a level, yeah, where everybody's going to be into it, and it's just going to be great. But I'm talking about, are you excited to watch the games? Do you want to see what's going on in the other games? Like, are you really excited that you, like, when they played that first game after they mm-hmm. won, I was actually legitimately excited. Like, wow. Like, I follow soccer, but, like, I never really thought that, you know, the U.S. could do significant damage. This was the first time I'm like, you know what? We actually have talent where we can compete. We might not beat the better teams, but we were not going to be able to not get the ball, which used to be the case.
1: Yeah, look, I'm not, like, locked into every game now, because I'm going to be honest. I host a morning show on weekdays. I don't think I'm staying up for the 10 p.m. Eastern time starts on Thursday, right? Because if it meant something, probably.
2: If England plays,
1: but now
2: you
1: it
2: watching?
1: Already knows. Yeah, like, I'll tune in. I'll keep an eye on some of these other teams that could,
2: like,
1: potentially
2: France,
1: play
2: France, like
1: USA.
2: The big teams when they play. Like, Messi's playing, I want
1: to. Oh, yeah, teams. Because that's, like, a historic thing, you know, with this in his being his last World Cup. So, or presumably, I guess, his last World Cup. Maybe in 4 years he's still out there and figuring out a way to do it. Quickly, though, because Casey did bring up, and I wanted to mention this because I saw this story, the Scots out in Boston. And they went to the Red Sox game. They were having so much fun. I saw a story where there were a handful of Scottish people who were in a liquor store, and a woman came in and only purchased 2 bottles of water. They booed her. Like, they got together and booed her.
2: They
1: That's
2: also didn't. Didn't they, like, run out of beer? They basically,
1: yeah,
2: ran
1: like places
2: out of beer
1: were running on Sam Adams. Yeah,
2: yes, they couldn't get enough Sam Adams. They had to get an extra Sam Adams just to keep the Tartan Army afloat.
1: Just absolutely love the stories that we've been seeing. 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
1: 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He's Jordan Runnon. I'm Gabe Neitzel. Hope everybody has great Father's Day plans. Again, Jordan, I'm planning on doing nothing other than opening a present you got for yourself. Are you going to go hit the club that you purchased for yourself for Father's Day?
2: Yes, I will go out today. We'll go, we'll go to the range. My daughter actually wants to come with me to the driving range. She thinks she wants to play golf, but she's never really played golf. And I'm like, you can't just go play golf. Like, I can't take you on like a real golf course. You got to hit some balls. You got to learn how to play a little bit. Can't just show up.
1: She people don't realize how tough
2: and be
1: that
2: good.
1: Is.
2: Yeah, she can just show up and be good.
1: Yeah, it's
2: teenage golf arrogance. It's ridiculous. She's like, no, I could play. Me and my friend Olivia, we can go. We'll be fine. I'm like, no. No,
1: not going to be fine. No. Got to start at the
2: I
1: range.
2: Will not be fine, okay? I'm going to watch you chunk up the course and be a disaster out there. Definitely not. That's not happening. But yeah, no, just take it easy. I want to watch. So I was away all day yesterday at a family event, so I want to sit on the couch and I want to watch the U.S. Open this afternoon, throw in some flip back and forth, get World
1: some
2: Cup.
1: Some World Cup, yeah.
2: Yeah, and he'd throw Yankees. Baseball. I don't think the Mets will make my TV today.
1: If the Mets decide to show up, we'll see after what happened yesterday.
2: Kyle Schwarber is going to hit another three balls to the moon.
1: Oh, my goodness. He almost hit like a mile worth of home runs yesterday.
2: Two home runs of 450-plus feet in the same inning.
1: And then he added the third one. Yeah, and then he added the third one.
2: And he wasn't even the star of the game.
1: Yeah, that is 100% correct.
2: Bryce Harper hit the...
1: Well, I'm sure we'll talk more about that in just a moment. It is time for best and worst week ever, but as always, we start at the bottom.
19: I want to be the best of the worst.
20: Who had the worst week ever?
21: Oh, no, this is terrible.
1: You kind of mentioned it, so I'm going to throw the Mets on the list. I mean, this could probably be a perpetual thing at this point, as poorly as the season has gone, but I mean, for your stud that you traded for that you thought was going to be at the top of your rotation in Freddie Peralta to give up 10 runs yesterday, again, just insults after insult to the Mets season.
2: We should know by now. If it can go wrong, it will when you're the New York Mets. Mm-hmm. That's just the way it works. I mean, they let up 15 runs in 5 innings yesterday.
1: Yeah, and then just cruise control the rest of the way. Bryson DeChambeau on the worst week.

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7: Father's Day. I'm Mark Robbins. Wyndham Clark at 7-under has a 6-shot lead going into the final round today of the U.S. Open. Clark leads Scottie Scheffler and 3 others who are 1-under. Clark, who won the championship in 2023, understands this final round challenge.
8: I mean, Scottie's best player in the world, and he's going to play probably really good. He always does. But it's nice to have a six-shot lead on him. But really, I'm just going to keep approaching it the same way. I mean, if I go out and you know, execute and go through my process and hit the shots I know I can hit, I like my chances.
7: That's Wyndham Clark, the U.S. Open third-round leader. Major League Baseball on Saturday, the Phillies' Bryce Harper did something for the first time in his big league career that he had never done. And he did it by the 5th inning.
9: Swung on, line towards left center field. That'll be down for a hit. It's going to go up the alley and all the way to the wall. Turner will score. Schwarber is coming around third. He's going to score. Harper's going to try for third. The throw home is not in time. Harper throws his hands in the air, pumps a fist. He's got a triple, and he's just hit for the cycle.
7: That call on Sports Radio 94 WIP. Phillies walloped the Mets. Kyle Schwarber, by the way, with 3 home runs. 15-3 the final. What's going to happen tonight in Philly? 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
17: Morning.
16: I could see you in Right Said Fred.
17: Such low-hanging fruit, Matt. All it means is that I'm bald. That's all that means.
16: Yeah, but the shape of the face, it's a compliment, actually. They were considered very sexy at
17: probably
16: the time.
17: Not. Yeah, I don't know.
16: Do you have a mesh shirt, a fishnet shirt like that you
17: wear? 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Not anymore. I got rid of those. Gave them to Goodwill.
16: Okay, well, it's nice to have you here this morning. Thank you very much. I have said for years,

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5: It's a surreal feeling. 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
11: It has been a party in New York for four straight days. All right, so they had the parade on Thursday. Then Friday was a holiday. Then yesterday was maybe the best weather I've ever seen in a city. And it is again today. And I think in New York, no one has even contemplated work, contemplated anything productive for 4 days. And it's all because of the Knicks. The Knicks have made the city a celebration. He's Jonathan Zaslow. I'm Matt Jones. It's Matt Myron on ESPN Radio. But the only person who can turn a celebration into sadness is your man, Jonathan James Dolan. All right, this should be a crowning achievement for him. You know, he took a franchise that was just meandering for many years, brings in Leon Rose, World Wide West, still not sure what West does, but gets them there, and next thing you knew, not just produces a winner, but a winner with really likable players, with Brunson, the Villanova guys, Carl Towns, etc. You would think, Jonathan, at that moment, he's like the high, like the best guy in New York. He should be king of the city, right?
12: He had a couple of days, James Dolan, where he seemed like, okay, this is a man who's enjoying, finally winning a championship. He's not saying stupid things because, look, he has said stupid things for years, and then he got distracted the last few years because of the Sphere in Las Vegas. You know, a lot of people say that the reason the Knicks have had the success over their last few years
11: because he's been in Vegas
12: is because he's been preoccupied with Sphere out in Vegas. There hasn't been as much meddling, okay, which, I don't know, that sounds like that could be true to me. That sounds like that could be true. And now, you know, after being very quiet the last few years, you have James Dolan willing to talk in front of any microphone that's around him. Because now
11: and
12: it's
11: he
12: like,
11: shouldn't speak. He shouldn't speak. I mean, sometimes people just aren't, you know, sometimes people just aren't likable. And they need to understand, look, I'm rich. I don't need to talk all the time. I'll just stand in the background. So you get this week, they do the celebration. And I want to bring Renee back in here. Renee, were you were at the parade. Were you close enough where you could hear the speeches?
13: No.
11: Could you? No.
13: I was at the very starting point of the parade.
11: Okay, gotcha. All right, so they do speeches at the end. And the New York mayor, Mamdani, everybody for

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8: Happy Father's Day. I'm Mark Robbins. The final round of the U.S. Open, a Father's Day tradition. And this afternoon, Wyndham Clark tries to win the tournament for the second time. The 2023 champ is 7-under. He's got a 6-shot lead over 4 golfers, including Scottie Scheffler. There's a full slate of Major League Baseball today. Lots of thoughts in Detroit about what the Tigers are going to do with star pitcher Derek Skubal. The Tigers are struggling in the first half of the season. Struble is at the end of his contract. Will Detroit trade him? Who wants Struble? Who doesn't, says ESPN baseball analyst Doug Glanville.
9: There's a lot of teams that are missing a frontline starter, even though they're having good seasons. So kind of pick anywhere. I mean, you go around, and I'm sure the Yankees would love him. I'm sure the Rays would love him. They probably wouldn't pay him, so that would be the problem there. So there's every destination. That's what's so amazing about how good he's been the last few years.
8: That is Doug Glanville on ESPN Radio's Game Night. And there's Sunday Night Baseball coming up. Doug will be a part of it. ESPN Radio, 6:30 Eastern tonight. It's the Mets and the Phillies. Last night, Philadelphia crushed the Mets 15-3. Bryce Harper hitting for the cycle. Kyle Schwarber, oh, by the way, club 3 home runs. Don't forget the Men's College World Series in Omaha, Oklahoma over North Carolina. 9-3 Saturday in game 1 of that best-of-3 final. The Sooners go for the title today. It'll be game 2, and the coverage begins 2:30 Eastern on ABC television. 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
13: And that guard, 6'4", from Kentucky,
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14: How great was that pitching performance by the guy for the Yankees? I think Schlitler or whatever his name is.
15: Cam Schlitler.
14: I may have said that incorrectly. Let's not focus on how I said it, and let's look at how good a pitcher he was.
16: Said it twice.
12: Myron Metcalf.
14: I feel like, though, Mike McDaniel's the kind of dork who did break.
16: He probably did. Yeah, there's probably a video somewhere of him.
14: I feel like he went to a school.
16: He did.
14: And he was, like, trying to fit in. And he was like,
16: jumping into a breakdance battle after school. The kid's like, hey, the new kid wants to get in.
17: Here we go.
16: Everybody move out of the way. Let's see what you got, kid.

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0: they are wild. First of all, they're the friendliest people because they're just happy to be like out of Scotland and to meet people, and they're nice and they're exciting and they sing. What I like is that they sing, you know, they have their little chant, no Scotland, no party. That's their big chant, and they'll do it anywhere. So I'm not surprised the city of Boston has fallen for Scotland. And honestly, it feels like Boston's a good city for Scotland. I could see why the Scottish fans like people in Boston. I think that's been a cool thing to watch.
1: They have been drinking Boston under the table during this World Cup. It is, how does a Boston Sam Adams bar run out of beer? That's what happened.
0: Invite Scottish people. So I'm in New York, and they're here too, a lot of them. And, you know, they wear their kilts, and it's a little hot to be walking around in a kilt, although I guess it allows some airflow up in that region. But
1: yeah.
0: I will say this. If you see a Scottish person, if you just say go Scots or whatever, they get so happy. So I'm pro Scotland. They're going to kind of be on the border of making it to the next round. It'll depend on goal differential. We'll see what happens. What's next?
2: Last weekend, UFC Freedom 250 at the White House reached 17 million total viewers across U.S. and Latin America on Paramount Plus, a streaming company, announced Thursday. According to Paramount, the seven-bout card averaged 8.2 million viewers, seven in the U.S., and totaled 17 million across the U.S. and Latin America. Seems pretty impressive for a streaming service to reach that, except for Joe Rogan said that 150 million people viewed it.
0: So here's my view. First of all, I didn't watch it because I don't really enjoy MMA. I know Myron is a big fan. Zaz, are you an MMA fan? Feels like something you would like since you fight your children.
1: I will watch it if it feels big. I watched last weekend, yes.
0: Okay, so I didn't watch it, so to be fair. I knew when I heard Joe Rogan say that he heard there was 150 million people watching it. I was like, all right, Joe, settle down. Because first of all, it's on Paramount Plus. It's not when something's not on free TV, you're not going to get numbers like that. But this is why I have a firm belief. Life is about expectations. Set expectations low and then meet them. That's the way to do life. 8.2 million people is objectively a pretty good number for MMA. Like a really good number, actually. But when you say there was going to be 150 million people and it's 8.2, you look like fools. And they did that to themselves by not producing a reasonable expectation.
1: Well, and how could he have said 150 million? Like, there's not 150 million subscribers to Paramount Plus. They'd be the biggest streaming, you know, company in the world. If that
0: I know,
1: were the case.
0: That's crazy. So you watched it. Did you enjoy it? Did you enjoy the...
1: Yeah, I heard it was
0: a really good card. People were fighting their faces off.
1: Cool spectacle. I mean, a little weird, but cool spectacle. And yeah, most of the fights, all of them except for the main event, were, you know, ended early in knockouts. So that's always fun. And the main event was a massive upset as well. So... It was a fun card, but a weird scene. You know, they got the White House in the backdrop.
0: Yeah, I saw the flyover. That looked cool. I don't know, like, if that's the place to have it on the White House, but you know what? I'm not going to argue with people. Like, if you want to have, I don't know, Evel Knievel, and that would, like, jump the White House, everybody at this point can do whatever they want. But the 8.2 million... I do think, objectively, like, that's a great number for him. That's more than watch the Stanley Cup Finals, for instance, and the Stanley Cup Finals were highly rated. But don't say you're going to get 150 million people. You're like children when you make numbers like that. It just doesn't make sense.
1: Yep. Yeah, eight plus million for a streaming service is a really good number.
0: Imagine the number you could get if you film Zaslow wrestling his children on the steps of the
1: White House. We're not giving it away for free, Matt.
2: That might be next. Who knows?
0: We are going to go back to the World Cup. It's taking over America, and it'll take over Matt Myron next.
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0: Happy Father's Day. I'm Mark Robbins. It's the final round, of course, of the U.S. Open. Wyndham Clark has the lead by six shots over four golfers, including Scottie Scheffler. Now, only Arnold Palmer and Johnny Miller have ever made up a six-shot deficit in the final round of the U.S. Open to win the tournament. Scottie believes he could do it, too.
13: We want to be in these positions. This is why we practice and play, to have the opportunity to win golf tournaments, and that's what tomorrow is. You know, I have an opportunity to go out there and have a great round and give myself a chance to win the tournament.
0: That's Scottie Scheffler. Major League Baseball from Saturday, the Phillies over the Mets 15-3. Bryce Harper hitting for the cycle, and Kyle Schwarber hit three home runs. That's the Sunday night baseball matchup here on ESPN Radio, 6:30 p.m. Eastern. That's when our coverage begins. Now, yesterday on ESPN Radio, it was a solid matchup. The Central Division leading Brewers in the National League playing the NL East leading Braves in Atlanta and leading until the bottom of the ninth.
14: 1-2. Swing and a fly ball. Well hit. Out to right field. If it's fair, it is gone. And it's gone. Goodbye. Home run. That's a winner for Atlanta. A walk-off for Ozzie Albies. 4-3 is going to be the final. When Albies comes are all the way around, he'll be mobbed at home plate. Wow, wow, wow.
0: And again, all the wows on ESPN Radio. 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
8: Father's Day, I'm Mark Robbins. Wyndham Clark preparing on this Father's Day for a final round at the U.S. Open. He's got a six-shot lead over four golfers, one of whom is Scottie Scheffler. Clark has been on the lead since day one, and ESPN golf analyst Michael Collins believes when you know, and he thinks or knows Clark is doing something special.
9: That second shot he hit on the par five yesterday, every other golfer in the field, that ball would have bounced right into the bunker. They wouldn't have gotten up and down for a birdie, and they'd have walked away with a par. Wyndham gets a bounce to the left, just barely trickles over this ridge, and funnels down to the hole to 3 feet. Happen, eagle. Like, when it's your week, those are the type of bounces that you get.
8: That's Michael Collins earlier today on the best week ever here on ESPN Radio. And coming up later today on ESPN Radio, 6:30 Eastern to be exact, it's Sunday Night Baseball. The Phillies and the Mets are going at it in Philadelphia. Saturday they played and the Phillies won 15-3 thanks to Kyle Schwarber hitting three home runs and Bryce Harper hitting for the cycle. And there's college baseball coming up on ABC television and the app at 2:30 p.m. Eastern. It's game two of the Men's College World Series. Oklahoma knocked off North Carolina 9-3 in game one of the best of three series. The Sooners win the title with a victory today. North Carolina needs to win today, and that would force a title tilt on Monday night in Omaha.
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14: Wow, they cannot put me with someone who knows Tyler Childers. 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I would think, Ryan, you know Tyler Childers. Am I correct?
18: Yes.
0: And I know him because he sings

0: Ball or softball like the pros, then join me this Thursday at Marucci's Hitter's House on Segan. 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
0: Jalen Brunson and the New York Knicks celebrating their first championship in 53 years, but we're already turning our attention to the NBA draft as well as the upcoming, what we anticipate will be a busy offseason. So forget the guy that just won the title. We're now more interested in wondering who now is feeling the pressure, who has a tremendous load on their back to have to get over the hump and claim some hardware. As we move along here on Game Day, ESPN Radio, the ESPN app, you could also turn to SiriusXM Channel 80. Andrew Salchunas, Lance Metal with you here as we take you up till 4 p.m. Eastern. And Brunson would have made the list, probably, had he not accomplished what he and his teammates just pulled off. But there are a number of other candidates, and I want to start, Andrew, with a player you threw out right off the top of the show when we were talking about potential destinations for Giannis. I think Ant-Man, Anthony Edwards, is right there, right? In terms of how long he's been with the T-Wolves, he's one of the most prolific scorers in the league. The T-Wolves have been scratching the surface of the Western Conference Finals.

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5: I'm Sean Ryder. Wyndham Clark has the lead at 7-under, 6 shots in front of 4 players, including Scottie Scheffler, in the final round of the U.S. Open. ESPN golf analyst Michael Collins on the course conditions at Shinnecock Hills on Long Island.
6: The USGA makes it extremely challenging, but make sure that none of these greens get impossible, because that has happened in the past. And I think the USGA this year, kudos to them. And it isn't very often we get to say kudos to the USGA. But I think this new team that's with the USGA has done a phenomenal job this week in making sure that the course doesn't get out of hand.
5: ESPN's Michael Collins, Clark and Scheffler both tee off in 1 hour from now. Plenty on the courts right now, including Rory McIlroy, who is at 5 over, and Jordan Spieth is 7 over par. At the World Cup, Spain, who shockingly played to a scoreless draw against Cape Verde in their opener, are cruising today in Atlanta, crushing Saudi Arabia 4-0 in the 67th minute. Breaking NBA news, this just coming across from ESPN's Shams Charania. The Hawks have agreed to a 1-year, $21 million deal, re-signed guard C.J. McCollum. Oklahoma baseball team is 1 win away from winning their first national title in 32 years. They look to eliminate North Carolina in game 2 of the best of 3 College World Series today in Omaha. You can watch the game on ABC at 2:30 Eastern. Sunday night baseball as the Phillies host the Mets on ESPN Radio and the app. Coverage starts at 6:30 Eastern.
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13: That just shows for us, you know, that, you know, never not be ready, you know, because you don't know when you're testing they call
14: it. We have 6 points in the bag. So this is a dream start, if you will, for the U.S. team.
15: Dream start is one way to put it, and I'll further accelerate the perspective. Last time the U.S. men's national team won its first 2 World Cup contests, 1930. Yes, that is how long it has been. A lot of excitement across the country, because maybe we could be in store for something special as we make our way to the championship in East Rutherford, New Jersey. As we welcome you back here to Game Day on ESPN Radio, the ESPN app, Sirius XM Channel 80. Lance Meadow, Andrew Salchunas with you, taking you up till 4 p.m. Eastern. The World Cup continuing to go strong. Spain and Saudi Arabia colliding as we speak, with Spain up 4-0. Team USA winning its first 2 contests against Paraguay and Australia. They have remarkably, Andrew, put up 6 goals, the most goals that Team USA has scored in 1 World Cup was 7. Think about that. They can surpass that in their final group stage game against Turkey on Thursday. And

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12: Team USA looking good through its first two contests. 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A great goal differential, 6 goals in total, well-disciplined play. And now they turn their attention to Turkey before it really matters as they open the door to the rest of the competition in this year's World Cup. Lance Benno, Andrew Schalchunas with you here on ESPN Radio, the ESPN app, Sirius XM Channel 80. 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And this World Cup update is brought to you by Gusto. 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And we were talking, Andrew and I, earlier, whether or not this excitement will carry over to non-World Cup years, that, of course, remains to be seen. But right now, there is a level of excitement across the country, across the board, in terms of the consistency from Team USA. And to get more into whether or not this team could take it even into the deepest elements of the World Cup, we bring in Tony Husband, play-by-play announcer for MLS on Apple TV. Tony, you got Lance and Andrew here on game day. Greatly appreciate the time. I want to start with what I was talking about before we had you on, how impressive Team USA has looked, especially in terms of their scoring punch. What has clicked as to why maybe this group's unit is standing out a lot more than what we've seen in recent history and recent competitions?
13: Well, it's great to be with you both, and I'm just sitting here right now at what we normally call Lincoln Financial Field in Philadelphia, where I'm calling the games there. And, you know, I'm looking at all the FIFA World Cup memorabilia around, the branding all around, and, you know, it does capture that imagination that it certainly has in Philadelphia, just like what you were saying. And as we come to the U.S. team, I think, you know, with they're playing a system that they're obviously comfortable in. They've settled on that idea of playing three central defenders at the back, and it kind of all works from there. And, you know, it's a team that Mauricio Pochettino has...

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8: 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Alongside Andrew Salchunas, I'm Lance Medel. We take you up till 4 p.m. Eastern. And given the theme of Father's Day and the fact that Jalen Brunson just helped the Knicks win a championship with his dad, Rick Brunson, as an assistant. The best father-son duos in professional sports. And who perhaps makes the list? Hockey, baseball, basketball, football within the top five. Now, there are a lot that we could throw out, but we've got to be selective, Andrew, in terms of the caliber of the competition. So we could throw out a bunch and then maybe rank them at the end, but I think it starts and really ends with a sport that has produced a pair of Hall of Famers for both a father and a son, and that is Bobby Hull and Brett Hull. There is no other tandem that I could think of between the four major professional sports that have had two Hall of Famers within the same family. Yeah. So if you're going to have a top five list, those two guys on the ice are an absolute must.
9: I have a top five list. I have a five in order, and you probably can't see over our little teams call that we have here. They were number one. But I mean, you have two Hall of Famers. You have over 1,300 total goals between the two of them. Like, I don't think that can be beaten by literally anyone. Like, and the fact that they're both Hall of Famers, because I have my list. There's at least one Hall of Famer or at least one future Hall of Famer on it, and then the other member.

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0: in the same agreement, he's going to have a farewell tour, right? So what if LeBron James announces, yes, I'm playing another year of basketball, and then somebody says, will this be your last year? And then he says, I can't comment on that just yet. We might be doing the same thing in the summer of 2027, for crying out loud. So just, like, it might be best to just move on now so that you can start planning for the future. It might be, I don't want to say a punt year, because you're still going to make the playoffs with Luka Doncic on your team, but you might have to take a slight step back, which might be the betterment of your future, because we know that this exact same conversation is having 1 year from now on ESPN Radio if he doesn't say it's his last year.
1: 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We could say the same thing about Giannis. 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
13: I'm Chad Ryder with breaking tennis news. Serena Williams will compete in singles at Wimbledon later this month. She was already set to compete in doubles with her sister Venus. The 44-year-old announced her retirement 4 years ago, has won 7 Wimbledon singles championships. That's the second most all time, 23 overall majors. to golf in the final round of the U.S. Open, Wyndham Clark.

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7: 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It is Father's Day. We appreciate everybody spending part of their holiday with us here as we take you up till 4 p.m. Eastern. Alongside Andrew Salchunas, I'm Lance Meadow. You can reach out to us on social media. He is at asalchunas975. I'm at Lance Meadow, one word, last name, M-E-D-O-W. Given the Father's Day theme, throughout the show, we talked about the best father-son duos from an athletic standpoint, as well as memorable historical moments in sports. And Andrew, we've had some people reach out to us on social media before we get into some of the ideal destinations we wanted to throw out on Father's Day. Brad, who actually is traveling from L.A. to Indy, listening to us while we are in the midst here of game day. We certainly appreciate the dedication, Brad. He throws out one of each. In terms of historical moment, has the date, February 24th, 1982, Wayne Gretzky breaking Phil Esposito's season scoring mark, 76, with a hat trick against the Sabres. So that's a good one. He says he still has his ticket stub from that game. So how about that? That's a good one. And then father-son duo, he takes a page out of your playbook, another racing duo, Mario and Michael Andretti.
8: Okay, yeah. See, look at this. Look at the
7: you've started
8: the racing
7: a movement.
8: Knowledge here on ESPN Radio today. I dropped the Earnhardts on you.
7: That's right. Well, we're spreading the wealth. So that is a good one. And I was focusing more on the four major professional sports. So that's why I did not open the door to racing. But you can't argue with the resumes of the Earnhardts and the Andrettis. But Wayne Gretzky with one of his notable marks.
8: That's a good call. And any sort of historic, like actual historic, right, where you break a record, I would imagine if you've attended that game, that's something that people will never forget. And the fact that he still has the ticket stub, RIP ticket stubs, because they just don't exist anymore, those things are worth something.
7: And that's the beauty of sports, because they can never take the memories away from you.
8: Yeah.
7: You'll always

0: They can relate. I mean, listen, I love basketball. My dad coached me when I was younger. We're not going to go out and have a one-on-one competition in this day and age.
1: Yeah, those days are behind us. Yes. I still run five once a week, and every once in a while he goes, let me know if you ever need another guy. And I'm like, we run five, Dad. Like, we go up and down the court. It's not just, you know, half court, three on three. Let's do some pick and rolls. We're going up and down. So, yeah, you're right. You know, he can still get around, but the days of the physical competition have passed us a little bit.
0: You're not just going through the motions.
1: No.
0: So I can respect that as well. And the other thing comes to mind, this is not my cup of tea, but if your dad is into fishing or something like that,
1: yeah. Ooh,
0: you know, you
1: yeah.
0: could maybe spend a weekend doing that.
1: Yeah, that's something that my pop and I can agree over is the old fish. They live down the shore, so we just go right off the ocean.
0: Oh, that's
1: we
0: right
1: don't,
0: up your alley.
1: You don't have to do a fancy schmancy boat. You just put a worm on your reel and you just, you know, fling it out there. You're good. And then you stand there for 2 hours and you're happy.
0: Well, when I was growing up in Brooklyn, we were also right by the water, went crabbing.
1: Nice.
0: I don't know if you've done that.
1: Yeah, no, it's
0: and
1: good time.
0: And that's pretty fun.
1: Yeah, do it with the chicken bones. You know,
0: there you go. Oh, absolutely.
1: Out,
0: in the cage and then throw it in there and see what you catch.
1: Yeah.
0: Absolutely. It's got a nice spin to it. So just a few ideas that Andrew and I have. Well, enjoy the Phillies-Mets game coming up tonight with Dad. You could tune in for baseball action actually right here tonight as the Phillies are going to host the Mets. Coverage begins 6:30 p.m. Eastern, ESPN Radio and the ESPN app. As that is going to wrap up things for us. We want to wish all of the listeners a very happy Father's Day, including to our production staff, Cam and Josiah as well. For Andrew Salchunas, I'm Lance Meadows signing off here on Game Day Primetime coming up next on ESPN Radio as well as the ESPN app.
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11: 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I'm Spencer Callahan. I'd like

0: Dre, I'm like you. I have refreshed my phone so many doggone times in the last 24 hours to see if he's traded, and he hasn't as of yet. Do you think this happens before the NBA draft on Tuesday?
1: I do. I think it does because, for one, it's been a long time coming, right? We've been talking about a potential Giannis trade for more than a year now, and it feels like one side or the other wasn't willing to commit, wasn't willing to say for sure that they were ready for this to be over. I feel like right now, whether it's official or behind the scenes, everyone is kind of on the same page that it's time for Giannis to move on. And so if that trade is going to happen in this offseason, why not before what many consider to be the best NBA draft in a generation? You know, they're using dates like 2003, which was the LeBron, Carmelo Anthony, Dwayne Wade draft, or 1996, the Allen Iverson, Kobe Bryant, Steve Nash draft. So if they're expecting a draft of that caliber, I would think that they would want to get this monster trade done beforehand so that maybe the people involved in the trade can be part of this draft.
0: 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Which team is one move away from being a legitimate NBA championship contender? He's Andre Snellings. I'm John Michaels. 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

0: look at that I was disappointed. Had they had a draw, and I didn't want them to draw, but had they had a draw against Australia, there was a chance the round of 32 would have been here in Atlanta.
1: Right.
0: And then I could have been selfish and jotted down there on a Wednesday night, maybe called out sick on a Thursday morning and had some fun. That's the only thing that hurt me.
1: No, absolutely. You know, because you're at a host city.
0: Right.
1: So, you know, having the opportunity to potentially watch in person is, you know, that's just off the chain for being a fan. But, yeah, I enjoyed watching them win. And so I'm hoping to watch them win more as we go through these next few weeks.
0: Well, one of the things that we continue to watch, I have refreshed my phone during this show 273 times, I think pretty closely, as Giannis Antetokounmpo watch continues. Will he be traded? How close are we to a deal? We'll talk about that next. He's Andre Snellings. I'm John Michaels. It's primetime on ESPN Radio and the ESPN app. Also, tell your smart speaker to play ESPN Radio.
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18: I'm John Ryder. Golf final round of the U.S. Open. Looks like it might go down to the wire. Wyndham Clark had a commanding six-shot lead. It's now down to two. Clark right now is at four under on the 10th hole. Sam Burns, two back. Scottie Scheffler is four shots back. Serena Williams will be playing singles at Wimbledon later this month. is

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4: I'm Sean Ryder. Final round of the U.S. Open on Long Island. Wyndham Clark is through 12 holes, still has the lead at 5 under. Sam Burns is 3 shots back. Scottie Scheffler is 4 back. Clark won the U.S. Open 3 years ago. Serena Williams will be playing at Wimbledon, not just in doubles, but also in singles as well. That was announced today. 44-year-old did announce her retirement 4 years ago. She's won 7 Wimbledon singles championships. Will enter the tournament as a wild card. NBA Hawks re-signed guard C.J. McCollum. It's a 1-year deal worth $21 million, reports ESPN's Shams Charania. 2 finals at the World Cup today. Belgium and Iran play to a scoreless draw in L.A. And Spain cruises past Saudi Arabia 4-0 for their first win. To college baseball, the World Series Championship. It's game 2 of the best of 3 in Omaha. North Carolina looking to stay alive. They lead Oklahoma 6-2 in the 7th inning. On the baseball scoreboard, Yankees fall to the Reds 4-1 in the Bronx. Tyler Stevenson with a 3-run shot. While the Rays defeat the Nationals 4-3 at the Trop. Johnny DeLuca go-ahead 2-run shot in the 7th. Tampa Bay now 2 and back of New York in the AL East lead. The Marlins looking to get just a half game in back of a wild card spot.
5: Cutter up, 2-2. That one, a line shot that is into right center field for a base hit. Beyond the reach of a rise. Gilbert slides to pluck it. They're going to wave Stowers home. Relay to the plate. Not in time. Up the first base line. You need extra base hits. And you got one from Otto Lopez.
4: 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Marlins beat the Giants 2-1.
6: Hey, it's Michelle Smallman coming up Monday. Now that the 25-26 NBA season is officially over, it's time to look ahead to the NBA offseason and which team has a chance to improve themselves the most. 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
7: What if this is the beginning of a run in a back-to-back championship for the New York Knicks? 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
8: 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We thought Denver did, we thought Oklahoma City did, and none of them even made it back to the finals.
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10: 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I'm John Michaels. He is Andre Snellings. Knicks win the NBA championship. We had people twerking on top of light poles. We had people getting yanked off of there like it was a WWE match. It was absolutely crazy. And now the question becomes, can they repeat? Now, James Dolan was on WFAN in New York. He said there's certain things in the NBA that you'd have to be suicidal to do. One of them is the second apron. Cannot go into the second apron. I'll write as big of a check as possible, but I can't write a check that goes into the second apron. Trey, we asked Bobby Barks, who was on the show a little while ago, right here on primetime, about what James Dolan said and his comments to it.
11: I think I'd probably be more comfortable hearing it from Leon Rose and not Jim Dolan. Yes. I don't know if Jim Dolan kind of knew what he was talking about when he was talking about the second apron. The second apron is restrictions on teams that trying to add out.

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0: for a sure thing when it comes to the NBA. 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
14: I'm John Ryder on Long Island. The final round of the U.S. Open being played in Wyndham Clark is 3 over today, is on the 15th hole, still has the lead at 4 under. He's one shot ahead of Sam Burns, who's on 18. Scottie Scheffler is even. Tennis news, Serena Williams will be playing singles at Wimbledon later this month. She was already set to compete in doubles with her sister Venus. She's won 7 Wimbledon singles championships. NBA, Atlanta Hawks re-signing guard C.J. McCollum to a 1-year deal. It's worth $21 million, reports ESPN's Shams Charania. On the World Cup scoreboard, Spain crushes Saudi Arabia 4-0 today in Atlanta for their first win. Belgium and Iran play to a scoreless draw. College Baseball World Series Championship in Game 2 has just gone final, and North Carolina stays alive. They force a decisive Game 3 after defeating Oklahoma 6-2. On the Major League scoreboard, the Orioles lead the Dodgers 6-1 in the fifth in L.A. Pirates an 8-6 lead.

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8: As the 3-2 to Nicholson is lifted to left and it is deep. Did Cooper Nicholson go yard? Bang into the wall and it goes over for a two-run home run for Nicholson. 6-2 North Carolina.
4: That is courtesy of ABC. Cooper Nicholson with the two-run bomb. North Carolina forces a decisive game three in the College World Series as they knock off Oklahoma 6-2. Dre, it was awesome. I had that one up on the screen right in front of me. I'm excited now that we will get a decisive game three. One team that's been in the top five, the other that's fought their way and got all the way to the championship game, one game tomorrow to win it all.
9: Absolutely. And you made the analogy to college football and how Miami got hot at the right time to make it to the championship game in college football. For me, I'm kind of find myself pulling for North Carolina. They were my ACC rival when I was competing for Georgia Tech. But recently when I went to Atlanta and it was when Carolina was playing Georgia Tech, I went to this place, Fat Matt's Rib Shack. It's okay. One of my favorite places to eat. And several of the Carolina baseball players and their families were there eating. So I kind of feel some kinship, some Fat Matt's love. So I'm going to go ahead and pull for them to go ahead and pull it out.
4: Well, now you're making me hungry. Speaking of trying to pull it out, Wyndham Clark is trying to pull out a U.S. Open. Sam Burns now in the clubhouse. He has posted 3-under par, was his final score. He is one shot off the lead. Clark playing number 16. There's also Tom Kim is now in contention. He is at 2-under par, just two shots off the lead. He's through 16. He's playing number 17. Scottie Scheffler, you're probably wondering where he's at. He has fallen back to even par, but down the stretch they come, not at the Kentucky Derby, but at Shinnecock in Southampton, New York. Wyndham Clark trying to hold Andre after having a six-shot lead to start this whole thing.
9: Yeah, I mean, I've been impressed that Clark has been able to hold the lead because, you know, through the first, maybe what, 6-7 holes, mm-hmm. his lead has shrunk from 6-2. And, you know, it's... For him to be able to stay in it and maintain a one-shot lead, two-shot lead, that...

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11: Back some more near the wall, jumps, and he made the catch. Swinging a ball, ripped to right.

0: Torkelson RBI single bottom 10, and a couple of batters later.
1: The 0-1, Vierling loops it into shallow right. It is sinking. Montgomery charges, dives, and he cannot come up with it. Riley Green scores, and Matt Vierling, he walks it off with a base hit into right field, and the Tigers sweep away the White Sox.
0: The final call on 97-1, the ticket. Detroit handed Chicago a fifth loss in six games, 5-4. Yordan Alvarez belted his American League-leading 25th home run of the season in the Astros' 2-1 victory over the Guardians. Another game at home, another win for the Marlins.
2: Cutter up, 2-2. That one, a line shot that is into right center field for a base hit. Beyond the reach of Arraez. Gilbert slides to Puckett. They're going to wave Stowers home. Relay to the plate. Not in time. Up the first baseline. You need extra base hits, and you got one from Otto Lopez.
0: The call on WQAM. Miami edged San Francisco 2-1 for its eighth straight home win. The Marlins are a Major League best 14-4 at home this month. Pirates beat the Rockies 8-6. Brian Reynolds and Nick Gonzalez each going deep for Pittsburgh. Josh Young 2-for-3 drove in the go-ahead run in the fourth. Rangers edged the Padres 4-3. It was a pretty good day for the Cardinals and Royals hitters. Not so much for pitchers in Kansas City.
3: Through that call, the invitation of that call.
4: Here's a long drive. Deep left center field. That might go, and it's a goner. Herrera hits a three-run homer. The Cardinals have a 12-7 lead in the fifth inning. And it was a two-out walk that got things started. A walk to Church, a hit by Weatherholt, and Herrera crushing his 10th home run of the year.
0: The call on the Cardinals radio network, St. Louis hung on for a 12-10 win. Those teams combining for 28 hits on the afternoon. Mariners a 3-1 victory over the Red Sox. Logan Gilbert, a run, three hits, eight Ks in 6 1/3. Angels and A's tied at 7, bottom of the 8th inning. The Athletics' Nick Kurtz is 2-for-3 with 3 RBI and 2 runs scored. 4 RBI for Colton Cowser. Orioles with a 7-1 lead on the Dodgers, top of the 7th. As a baseball lifer, Phillies skipper Don Mattingly didn't get to spend a lot of Father's Days with his kids, but it's a little different this year as he's working under his son, Phil's GM Preston. The Phils have turned things around since Don Mattingly took over following the firing of Robbie Thompson. He sat down with our John Shambi earlier today.
5: All right, Christine, thanks very much. And here with the manager of the Philadelphia Phillies, Don Mattingly. You took over for Rob Thompson. Did you think that you would eventually manage again after your last go-around?
6: Not really. Once I went to Toronto, I felt like that was going to be signed a 3-year deal there. I thought that would probably be it. And with the thought, you know, got a younger son, you know, he's kind of right at that age where he's going to be playing ball. And I really wanted to be around for that. But Dave calls and, you know, next thing you know, I'm here. And, yeah, you never know where it takes you, right?
5: When you look at all the advances in technology and analytics, is there anything that jumps out at you that you say, man, if I had had that as a player, I would have absolutely loved it?
6: Well, I think all the technology of as far as pitch movement, but video as much as anything, you can go back and look at, you know, if I could pick five guys that I felt like hit similar to me, what's that starter, how he pitched those guys. Most guys, they're going to kind of pitch a game plan towards you, but in general, they do the same things. It may be the high fastball away with the cut in or the breaking ball down. So that combination is similar with hitters. And I think kind of understanding how they work guys would be a big advantage. In the past, I would look at more of the catcher. Carlton Fisk is catching. I feel like he's calling the game. Bob Boone's catching. He's calling the game. Bert Bylevin's out there with the younger catcher. Bert's calling the game, right? So you know who you're facing. But now I think with all the numbers, everybody kind of pitches you the same. It's one advantage I think hitters have that maybe they realize or don't realize that the other team's got the same numbers in this series as the next series. They're gonna have where your holes are. They're gonna have where they want to pitch you, and it's gonna be similar guy to guy depending on his stuff. A little bit of a change, but I do think with the way they game plan now, it's gonna be similar series to series.
5: What has improved for this team? Obviously, Zach Wheeler coming back and being healthy would be something I'd want to comment on, but where else have you guys gotten better?
6: Well, I think everywhere. I think it started with our rotation. Our rotation got ironed out. Zach came back. Sanchi was on a roll. Zeus has been pretty much consistent. Aaron Nola, even though he hasn't been deep into games, has kept us in games. And those guys have allowed our bullpen to be set up where we use our kind of late-inning guys in late-inning spots. Early in the season, we were behind in games. The starters weren't going deep. We were pitching guys in the seventh in five-run down game that really were leverage guys. Those guys don't do near as well in those type of roles.
5: Good stuff. Good to see you. Good luck the rest of the way.
6: All right, Boog. Good to see you.
5: Don Mattingly right there. Back to the studio. Christine Lisi.
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5: Christine Lisi, this is Baseball Tonight on ESPN Radio. Mets and Phillies first pitch in 15 minutes. Hey, fantasy managers, who should you sit and who should you start for this week 13? 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
6: Week 13 is one of the busiest of the season, with 14 teams set to play as many as 7 games, and no one scheduled for fewer than 6. That makes it a quality over quantity matchups week, and the Rays stand out among those with the best overall. A far better team at Tropicana Field than on the road. They had to play Sunday 15 games over 500 there compared to 4 under 500 on the road. The Rays play 7 home games, including 4 against the Royals and 3 against the Diamondbacks. Both of those opponents rank in the bottom half of the league in runs per game for the season, and the Diamondbacks are bottom 5 in June, vaulting the Rays' pair of two-star pitchers, Drew Rasmussen and Shane McClanahan, to the upper tiers of the pitching rankings for the week. Rasmussen has 82 fantasy points in his past 3 starts and a 2.75 career ERA at the trough. He's an absolute must-start. Among two-start bargains, Kyle Bradish, available in nearly 40% of ESPN leagues, should be locked into all fantasy lineups, very much the way he was to begin the year. He struck out 12 Mariners in his most recent start, which was worth a season-best 28 fantasy points, and he'll next face the Angels and Nationals. The Phillies, coming off a huge offensive effort on Saturday, should keep up the hit parade throughout Week 13, with 7 road games, including 4 against the Nationals and 3 against the Mets. These Phillies rank 6th in the majors in runs per game in June, so make sure to get every one of their top 6 lineup hitters into all of your fantasy lineups. That includes second baseman Bryson Stott, a .293 hitter in June, and a player available in more than 60% of ESPN leagues. 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
5: 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You're listening to Baseball Tonight on ESPN Radio, presented by Grainger. Continuing to get you set for the Mets and Phillies, David Peterson and Zach Wheeler. You may have noticed on this Father's Day that some major leaguers use customized blue bats and gear as a way to give a shout-out or honor their dads. For many players, as well as the rest of us, our dad was the first person we played catch with and introduced us to the sport. We now hear from